0: Anu Ambrosio on the fly sweep from the wide receiver position. Takes it around the edge, gets a foot in, and Idaho State has taken a 12-7 lead.
1: Jet sweep out there. What a block on David Kabongo from that wide receiver. I think that might have been Mason. And Zedekiah Anahu Ambrosio, who had last week had an 83-yard touchdown catch, was able to beat everybody to the boundary. And if you didn't have your attention now before, you've got it now.
2: The ruling on the field of a touchdown is now under replay review.
0: I do think this one's going to be close. It's much like the touchdown of Utah State, where it's just a matter of did he get a foot in. He got pushed right out of bounds at the pylon. Was he able to extend past that pylon before pushed out of bounds?
1: It was Titan Mason, the backup running back that got the block on Kabongo. I haven't seen a replay yet. Scotty, have you seen one?
0: I have not. We should get one here momentarily. Bronco Mendenhall not overly thrilled on the sideline. This will give us a pretty good look.
1: Yeah. Oh, it might have been out of bounds before he got the ball across the plane on that pylon.
0: That's going to be a tough one to overturn. It's one of those where I think he's across when that foot goes out. But we'll see. Either way, it'll either be a touchdown. Yeah, I think he's past the line of scrimmage, or excuse me, past the goal line when the foot is pushed out of bounds, but we'll see. That's me trying to do another reverse jinx.
1: I hope you might be correct, but boy, Idaho State kind of having their way with this Aggie defense, which I didn't expect. I thought we might see a really stout performance from this Aggie defense. And this time, this drive on the ground, we're going to get the play call, or the call here from the officials. I think it might be a tough overturn.
2: After review, the runner's right foot was out of bounds with the ball at the half-yard line. The ball will be placed at that spot. Second down and goal. The clock will start on my signal.
0: I do this for you folks. I'm now 0 for 2, which means I'm just going to keep them coming.
1: You're due.
0: I am. No. That means I'll just keep being wrong on purpose. All right, so it's at the half-yard line. Second and goal from inside the one.
1: I don't know that they've got the power to go right up the gut. So let's see if they get wide here with Sudbury, the running back.
0: Yeah, Sudbury to the left of Cook. They may run quarterback draw, too. Two receivers to the near side. Motion man comes to the near. Now three to the near. Cook claps his hands. And, yes, quarterback draw to the one. So maybe a loss of about a half yard. It'll be third and goal at the one-yard line. So the touchdown got wiped off. It's still 7-6, but the Bengals threatening in the one-yard line.
1: And you got to believe for Cody Hawkins, this is four-down territory.
0: Oh, yeah.
1: No doubt about it. And Cook is your best power back option. He's your biggest guy out there. So look for another QB run here again.
0: Ambrosio lines up in the backfield, and now they motion everybody around, bring Sudbury back in the backfield. Three men to the far. Sudbury's the running back. And Cook waits for the snap, brings a motion man to the near side. And he rolls right, has a man open, and he drops him at the one-yard line. That's not a score. Great job by Utah State.
1: Brevin Hamblin
0: coming up and getting the stop. It'll be fourth and goal from inside the one-yard line.
1: And he got picked as well and was still able to stretch out and make the leaping stop. And that sets up a fourth and goal.
0: Crowd comes to their feet. Fourth and goal from the one-yard line. Idaho State obviously will go for it. Sudbury, the running back. Jordan Cook with the crowd barreling down. Fakes the fly sweep. Keeps it himself. Does he stretch forward? Does he get it? Yes. Barely crosses the goal line. Jordan Cook on the quarterback draw after the fake fly sweep. Able to stretch forward. Get about a yard when he needed a half a yard, and the Bengals now take that 12-7 lead.
1: Did he get it across before the knee went down? Because I think the knee was down before the goal line, but I think the ball may have been outstretched. It was an immediate call from the official on that far sideline. Pendleton had a chance to get him right.
0: Pendleton was right there.
1: Right there, but I think he got it across.
0: Yeah. All right, so here comes the extra point as the Bengals look to take a six-point lead. Hold down, kick is up, and the kick is good. And with that, Idaho State has now taken a six-point lead over Utah State with 8:23 left to go in the second quarter. Bengals lead this game 13-7.
1: They went out 71 yards on 11 plays. and 5 minutes off the clock. And the time of possession now, Scotty, 14:51 to 6:46. The Aggies are going to have to do something here offensively to keep possession and get some points on the board.
0: On the go and want to stay connected to live sports? 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

0: All right, Utah State trailing in this game, 13-7 to Idaho State. 8:23 left to go in the second quarter. Scott Girard alongside Kevin White. While we have a moment, let's pause 10 seconds for local stations to identify themselves. This is Aggie Football.
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0: Big thanks to D.L. Evans Bank for supporting Aggie Athletics. D.L. Evans Bank is a community bank with local employees helping their communities succeed. Well, Idaho State has scored points on all three of their possessions. Two field goals and their first touchdown of the game coming on fourth and goal from the one-yard line. A Jordan Cook one-yard run. And the Bengals now lead 13-7. Aggies scored a touchdown on their first drive. Missed a field goal on their second. And now let's see what happens on possession number three.
2: And what was interesting about that drive, Scotty, they carried it eight times for 62 yards on the ground.
0: Short kickoff again, taken at the six-yard line, dropped to the six, finally collected to the 15, to the 20, 25 upended there as Noah White had a seam, looked like he might be able to bounce it to the outside, but the Aggies do get to the 25.
2: A little mix-up between Javon Jacobs and Noah White there. They both wanted to take it. Noah White was able to grab it. Now, McKay Hillstead has had a lot of pressure in his face, and the Aggies have not got the running game going. Seven carries, negative 5 yards in the running game. You would think against an FCS team that you could dominate that line of scrimmage. So now you've got Yosua back at center and Liston back out at left tackle. We'll see what happens with this Aggie offensive line.
0: Two receivers on each side. White comes back into the backfield next to McKay Hillstead. As Hillstead's got all day to run, but decides to dump it down and throws it at the feet of Robinson. McKay Hillstead, if he decided to keep that, might still be running.
2: Wide open space as he got flushed out to the right-hand side. I think they've coached him that they don't want him to take a whole bunch of hits, and so he's kind of got that in his mind that I shouldn't take off and run on that one, but he would have had at least 15 yards in that particular play.
0: Two receivers to the near, one to the far, second and 10. Dump it down, intercepted, and this might be a pick six. To the 10, to the 5, wrestled down at the 5-yard line. An interception by Idaho State. Bad throw, cut off underneath, and Idaho State in business. Jacob Perez, the linebacker, undercut the route, and just like that, Idaho State leading this game 13-7, have it first and goal at the Aggie 5.
2: Wow. Just a little dump down on a stick route from Javon Robinson. And Perez made like a wide receiver, read the play, got out and stepped both hands out and made the catch and got upfield for the interception.
0: And again, pressure in the face of McKay Hillstead.
2: Immediate pressure.
0: Aggies have not been able to get to the quarterback, Jordan Cook, but yet it's Idaho State being able to run the ball and get pressure. So here we go, Jordan Cook. First and goal at the 5-yard line. Last time the Bengals were down here, they were able to get their first touchdown of the game. Now they look for score number two. Jordan Cook in shotgun. Three receivers to the near side. Cook's going to keep it himself. Undercut at the 5, stretches forward to about the 4-yard line. Gain of 1 on the play.
2: And clearly, Cook is their short yardage goal line running threat. They've run now 4 straight times with Cook, including the touchdown on the previous possession. And you get a feeling right now that Utah State defensively has got to force a field goal. They've got to keep them out of the end zone. Yep. If not, get a turnover. They've got to do something defensively here to disrupt this Idaho State offense.
0: Second and goal from the 4-yard line. Cook has Sudbury to his left. Claps his hands. Two receivers on each side. Straight drop back. Aggies bring pressure. Throw, one-handed catch. Couldn't bring it in. Was on the hands of Anahu Ambrosio, just couldn't reel it in, tried the juggling catch and nearly got it, but Doty there to break it up.
2: He had the route, a one-handed attempt. Charger Doty was able to break it up there at the end as the ball was jostled in the hands of Ambrosio. And now a big third down. That'd be a big win for this Aggie defense if they can get a third down stop right here.
0: Anahu Ambrosio lines up in the backfield. This is the same formation that they shifted out of. And, yep, they'll do it again. Sudbury in the backfield. Aggies stack 5 at the line. Third and goal from the four after the turnover. Room to run, but dropped to the three-yard line. Good job by Utah State. Brevin Hamblin coming up when it looked like Jordan Cook had room to get into the end zone. Hamblin not about to let it happen, delivers the hit, gain of one to the three. And let's see what Cody Hawkins does. He's playing with a little bit of house money on this drive. Let's see if he keeps his offense out there or goes for the points.
2: He is, and this is surprising because they could be taking a two-score lead, but he's thinking that, Bronco Mendenhall is going to call a timeout. And this may be one of those things where he says, I'm going to force Cody Hawkins to maybe make a decision.
0: Make him think about it a little bit.
3: Time out of the half.
0: 6:46 left to go in the second quarter. Aggies trail 13-7. A McKay Hillstead interception allowed Idaho State to start this drive at the Aggie 5-yard line. It's now fourth and goal from the 3-yard line.
2: I would be really surprised if Cody Hawkins doesn't second-guess this one. Brings that kicking unit out and tries to take a two-score lead.
0: The way his defense is playing over the last two drives, though, might feel pretty good about things.
2: And if you don't get it, you got Utah State way backed up. You may be right. What closing speed from Brevin Hamblin on the play. With Jordan Cook getting out to the right-hand side, had wide open space. It looked like he could have cut up inside, but Hamblin was able to close and make the tackle short at the three, and they're going to bring the offense right back out on the field.
0: So here we go, play of the game so far. Idaho State leading the Aggies 13-7, 6:46 left to go in the second quarter. Jordan Cook ran the ball for a touchdown on the last drive. In shotgun. Sudbury to his left. Fourth and goal from the three. Is he going to try to draw Utah State off? Sudbury motions out, then motions back in. 12 seconds left on the play clock. Cook still waiting. 5 seconds left. Cook claps his hands twice, and it looks like Idaho State will take the 5-yard penalty. Back it up. This is what they did on their first possession of the game, and they will run
3: 5-yard penalty for
0: the play clock all the way down, give their kicker about 5 extra yards to work with.
2: Yeah, I don't think Cody Hawkins was ever going to go for it after that timeout. And give Coach Bronco Mendenhall some credit, because I think they were going to run the play had Bronco not called the timeout. So I think that may have been a play that perhaps kept Idaho State out of the end zone and forced the field goal attempt.
0: Mason Lindberg, 1-for-1 from field goals last week, 2-for-2 today in the first 21 minutes of this game. Lindberg, left-footed kicker. Hold down, good hold, kick is up, and the kick is good. And so, Idaho State extends the lead to 9, 16-7 over Utah State. 6:42 left to go in the second quarter. Aggies need to respond in a big way offensively. Defense did its part. They had it first and goal at the 5, Aggies forced the field goal. Now the offense needs to step up. We'll see what they can do next on the Aggie Sports Network from Learfield.
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0: .642 left, second quarter. Utah State trailing Idaho State 16-7. 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Bryant, whatever it takes. Well, Utah State needs whatever it takes here on this drive to put some points on the board after Idaho State has added a touchdown and a field goal after the Aggies led 7-6.
2: And they really got to start running the football, Scotty. The Aggies, 7 carries for -5 yards. And by the way, good to see Coach Ben Jacobson, the Aggie basketball coach, out there with a football in his hands.
0: Yes.
2: Handing a football to a fan. Excited for Aggie hoops coming up this fall.
0: Ooh. You and me both.
2: That'll be a lot of fun. But now The Aggies are going to have to respond down two scores. And McKay Hillstead on that last drive, remember that before the interception, he had a play where he rolled out to the right and he had wide open space and just made a bad throw to Devon Robinson. The very next play, Jacob Perez, the middle linebacker, was able to read the eyes of Hillstead, snag it for an interception that sets up that field goal. Give the Aggie defense some credit. They held up, forced the kick as Idaho State went four plays but only negative 3 yards and had to settle for the 25-yard field goal to take the 16-7 lead. Imperative now that Utah State gets a sustained drive, and I want to see them get some yards in the running game.
0: Lindbergh has left his last two kickoffs short. Let's see what happens here. And this one could be returnable as well. Noah White takes it at the 2-yard line. To the 10, to the 15. Dances to the 20 and wrestled down at the 21-yard line. Idaho State good in kick coverage there, not allowing Noah White to find a seam. And Utah State will start at their own 21.
2: And Hillstead, after going 7 of 9, is 0 for his last three. 7 of 12 now for 98 yards. Got to see a push up front, though, from this Aggie offensive line. You're playing against an FCS group. They're ranked number 23 in the country. That's a good FCS team in Idaho State. But you ought to be dominating in the line of scrimmage in that run game.
0: Yep. All right. Noah White stays in the game at running back. Two receivers to the near, one to the far. Aggies offensively look so good early in this game, but now have slowed down. Inside handoff to White. White tries to move the pile, but will only get about 2.5 to the 24-yard line.
2: It's that mesh play again. And then as soon as he gets the ball, he darts off that left-hand side, but not a lot of movement.
0: Yep. Gain of 3 on the play. Now the Aggies are at minus 2 yards on the game on the ground. Motion to the far side. 3 to the near. Fake the handoff. Rolling out right. Again, lots of pressure. McKay Hillstead, has a man wide open. Tries to dump it down, but overshoots Javen Robinson. And you wonder if now Hillstead's got happy feet. It's 3rd and 7 upcoming.
2: Designed roll to the right. His dominant side. And his momentum just carried that ball way too wide. He wanted to go down the field a little bit further and then tried to check it down to Robinson. And you can't afford right now a 3-and-out.
0: 3rd and 7. Ball is at the 24-yard line, needing to get to the 31 for a first down. Jacobs, the running back, 2 to the near, 1 to the far. Idaho State showing blitz. They back out of it, bring 4. Dump it down, caught. Can he stretch forward for the first down? It'll be about a yard shy. Jacobs reels it in. It'll be 4th and about 2.
2: And immediately Bronco says punt it.
0: And Bronco wastes no time, and the Aggies will punt the ball for the first time today. They do have 2 empty possessions, a missed field goal, and an interception. For the first time, though, Landon Rico.
6: Utah State is using numbering exceptions per the scrimmage kick rules.
0: They're not even going to name them. That's
2: there's 5 of them. Sorry.
0: There's a lot of them. You figure it out.
2: But Landon Rico will be the punter number 3. But the Aggies go 3-and-out, Scotty.
0: Defense is going to have to step up.
2: You feel like you might need a turnover now from that Aggie defense.
0: Rico, a long kick, but they're going to blow it dead.
2: Delay a game, I think. How do you get a delay game on a punt? Wow.
0: So 4th and 2 now becomes 4th and 7 for Utah State.
6: Prior to the snap, delay a game offense. The formation foul at the snap does not count.
0: So the ball goes back to the 24-yard line. Remember, Idaho State got to work and iron out some details in week 0 against VMI. Utah State trying to iron things out and get these the silly mistakes that sometimes you have at the beginning of the season, work those through. But Bronco men and all teams usually a little bit more disciplined than that.
2: And they had an alignment infraction as well as the delay.
0: Idaho State brings some pressure. Rico, a high driving kick, and it will be taken at the 32-yard line on the fair catch. Good punt by Landon Rico. No return. 5 minutes left in the second quarter, and the Aggies trail 16-7. 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
0: All right, Utah State, three and out, giving the ball back to Idaho State. 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
2: Which of those do you want to do this year?
0: Well, we kept talking about the 5K last year, and I think both of us may have chickened out on that.
2: I think I may have forgotten about it.
0: Well, I chickened out.
2: Okay.
0: But I
2: did too. That's why I forgot about it.
0: Yeah, I'd say you want to do the 5K?
2: Yeah.
0: If Ajay's in, I'm in.
2: He's busy that night?
0: Oh, okay.
2: How about true Aggie night? Not you and I, but I mean...
0: It's like, well, we do spend a lot of time together, Kevin. But I already crossed that one off about 30 years
2: ago.
0: Oh,
2: good for you. Did you know that my sweet bride is a four-time true Aggie? Finally 2 years ago with me,
0: wow,
2: which was great.
0: I'm sure.
2: Tessa, if you're out there listening, I love you.
0: Oh, three receivers to the near side for Idaho
2: State. We need to break something up here. We got to get this Aggie juice flowing.
0: We got to get some good juju out there. All right, this defense has given up points on every drive so far this year, or so far this game. Well, I guess so far this year.
2: I'd like to see him force a point, punt.
0: Nope. Three field goals, one touchdown. Aggies trail 16-7 to the Bengals of Idaho State, coming off that win against VMI last week. Here comes Cook. Throwing to the outside, back shoulder fade, incomplete. Now, here's the thing. If you force Cook to push the ball down the field, he is not an accurate quarterback. When everything is underneath him, he's pretty accurate. But, boy, when he has to force it down the field, you have some opportunities there.
2: And Asher Cunningham was coming with the pressure up the middle. Great coverage from Brevin Hamblin at 6'5", running stride for stride with Julian Mason. And now that gives the Aggies a win on first down.
0: Second and 10 at the 32-yard line. Aggies only show four at the line. And they bring four. Nice twist. Dump down, caught at the 39-yard line. And gain of about seven on the play. Looked like there may have been a quick throw out of bounds, but no flag called. As once again, coming up with the reception for Idaho State is Julian Mason. It'll be third and four for the Bengals.
2: Marky Grant back in there. Good to see him back in there. But, again, a little bit too much space on that little out cut from Julian Mason.
0: All right, big third down, third and four for Idaho State. Motion man to the outside. Looking right, throwing right, and incomplete off the hands of his intended receiver, Aragon Cruz. Nice route coming underneath, was wide open, had the ball on his hands a little bit behind him, juggled it, couldn't bring it in, and the Aggies force a much, much needed three and out.
2: Absolutely. Had to have it. A little combo route on the outside there for James and Aragon Cruz, and a fastball that time from Jordan Cook. He's got that sidearm motion. And he delivered a fastball that Aragon Cruz could not hold on to in front of Marky Grant.
0: So for the first time, Jordan Rucker will punt this thing away. Had four punts last week against BMI, his first punt of the day. High snap, Aggies bring some pressure. He tries to sell the roughing the kicker, won't get it. And the reception taken at the 22-yard line. Javen Jacobs, wearing number 85, reels it in at the 24-yard line. And that is where this Utah State offense will take over. Now your defense came up with a stop. You got to respond with something of your own.
2: Absolutely. And you're entering that middle eight now in this game with 4:18 to go. You got to get some points on the board here. Get a sustained drive. Make good choices for McKay Hillstead. He's had back-to-back possessions with a couple of bad choices. Not running the ball on one play on the second, on the last possession before this last one, and then the interception
6: happened.
2: Number
6: 85, Utah State is now in the game wearing number 8.
2: And then on this last possession, just a little bit of an overthrow to Javon Robinson.
0: By the way, good wardrobe change. Jacobs ripping that jersey off, getting back in number 8. Throw to the outside, caught by Jacobs. Gain of 5 on the play to the 28-yard line. Dumped down, and that's the thing, you know, McKay was throwing the ball so well early in the game. Then he got a little skittish, and I think now those are the kind of throws that can get him back into a groove.
2: Little rhythm, absolutely. Made a good throw right on the numbers of Jacobs, who last year had 43 receptions in the throw game, so you can use him in all sorts of different ways.
0: Second and 5 coming up for the Aggies. Hillstead all day to throw, rolling right. He'll keep it himself and slide short of the yard to gain, and they mark him all the way back to the 30. Only a 2-yard gain. It'll be 3rd and 3. The officials usually don't give a lot of love to quarterbacks who slide. As soon as they look like they're sliding, that's where they'll mark it. As McKay got to the 32, but they're going to say he gave himself up at the 30.
2: Which is interesting because if you see the slide mark in the pellets,
0: oh, yeah,
2: it's at the 31.
0: Yeah.
2: But
0: rule is, and it's well done.
2: When you're starting to go down.
0: Yep.
2: The Aggies got to pick up a third down conversion here. Right now,
0: They
2: are 1 of 3 on third down attempts.
0: Motion is Jacobs out of the backfield. Four-man front for the Bengals. Movement along the line. And a flat. They're going to call false start on Utah State.
2: Really?
0: Wow.
6: False start. Number 5 offense. 5-yard penalty, third down.
2: Woo! And that's Rex Haynes on the outside that gets the 5-yard early start penalty. And Idaho State was all sorts of out of position on that play.
0: Yeah.
2: As Javon Jacobs moved out into the slot, nobody went with him, but Rex Haynes got an early start and gives the Aggies a 5-yard penalty, puts them in 3rd and long now.
0: Cash Kao into the game for Utah State at tight end. 2 receivers on each side, and here we go, big 3rd down. Hillstead rolling right, has room to run, sails out, gets the 1st down, yes. That time he did not slide. He took a lick, but he moves the chains to the 34, and that's one where he's like, I'm sorry, I got to get this 1st down.
2: Good for him. That's a Bryson Barnes-like move right there to say, we got to keep some momentum going. I'm going to go get this 1st down no matter what, and he's a little bit dinged up out there.
0: Yep, 3 receivers to the near side, but he moves the chains to the 34-yard line. Hands off to Jacobs. Jacobs, nice run to the 40-yard line. And Utah State, nice gain of, we'll call it 7, to the 41-yard line. 2:05 left to go. Remember, we have our 2-minute timeout. Let's see if the Aggies try to get in a play before then. They will not. So 2 minutes left to go. Utah State trailing 16-7. Can the Aggies get points on the board and get the double dip, as they'll have the ball to start the 2nd half right here on the Aggie Sports Network from Learfield?
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0: Two minutes left to go in the 1st half. Utah State trailing the upset-minded FCS Idaho State Bengals 16-7. Aggies showing signs of life here offensively. Their first drive marched it right down the field, scored a touchdown. Since then, It's been missed field goal, interception, three and out. Well, now the Aggies starting to get some momentum back on the offensive side. It'll be second and four at their own 41-yard line. Hey, our next Aggies Coaches Show with Bronco Mendenhall will be on Wednesday, September 9th, 7 o'clock at Prodigy Brewing, 25 West Center Street in Logan. 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We'll have players there as well. 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
2: Aggies have two timeouts remaining, 2 minutes to go, so plenty of time to move down the field. Like, you can still use the running game. Nice to see Javen Jacobs get that 7-yard run on first down. That's only his third carry in the first half for 5 yards, and the Aggies just have not been able to maintain that line of scrimmage. Only 11 carries for 16 yards, but if they can get down the field and get some points here, that'll give them some momentum getting into the locker room.
0: Well, they started this drive with minus 5 yards rushing, so hey, they're plus 21 on this drive.
2: And don't forget that third down carry from Hillstead.
0: Yeah.
2: On a third and eight, was able to get upfield and get the first down where he sold out to get that first down. If that results in some points here, remember that play.
0: All right, here we go. Second and three. Ball at the 41-yard line. Utah State moving left to right. Battle Cattle Helmets movement along the line, and that'll be a false start against Utah State. Back them up five. Mm.
2: Sixth penalty here in the first half for Utah State.
0: Does Idaho State have a penalty?
2: Yep, we got five.
6: False start. Number 52 offense, 5-yard penalty, still second down. Please set the game clock to 2 minutes, and it will start on the snap.
0: So, second and three becomes second and eight.
2: They call that on Jimmy Liston, but I think that Yosua, the center, didn't snap it when everybody thought the ball was supposed to be snapped.
0: All right, here we go. Utah State, second and eight. Now the ball is at the 36-yard line. Looked like it was close to another false start. Long mesh play. Finally gives it to Jacobs, and Jacobs gets back to the original line of scrimmage at the 41-yard line before the penalty, gets five of those yards back, as, my goodness, that did look like Wake Forest from a few years ago.
2: I mean, that was a long-held mesh play, and Jacobs finally takes it and gets it upfield. Another big third down now for this Aggie offense.
0: Third and three, 1:35 and counting left to go in the first half. Fake the handoff. McKay keeps it himself. First down and more. Crosses the 50 to the 48-yard line. No sliding for McKay. He moves the chains again on the ground. And Utah State right back to the line of scrimmage at the Bengal 48-yard line. 1:26 as the clock stops momentarily to reset the chains.
2: And Hillstead kind of comes up shaking that right arm just a little bit. But he made a nice play to get that first down. Again, a third down conversion.
0: Three to the near. Two big third down conversions on the ground for McKay Hillstead. Only a three-man rush. Hillstead looking deep and throws it out of bounds as nobody in the area. And I think that was McKay just being like, nothing's working. Let's just get rid of it.
2: And he's still shaking that right arm. You can see him kind of shaking out the right hand and the right arm. Took a big hit on that third down run. Tried to find D'Amique Starling down the Aggie sideline, but nothing there, and kind of it looked like maybe a throwaway.
0: Yeah. Second and 10, three receivers to the near side for Hillstead. Idaho State may just go with the three-man front. Nope, they'll show a late blitz. Hand off to Jacobs. Jacobs powers his way to the 45, to the 44-yard line, a gain of four, and we'll have a third and six as Utah State calls timeout with 1:02 left.
6: Timeout. Utah State. Their second time out of the half. This will be a 30-second timeout.
2: A little bit of a high snap from Yosua. Kind of threw off the timing. Jacobs was still able to get upfield. I think that was a good play call. With a little bit of pressure coming, they had an opportunity to create a gap there for Javen Jacobs and get upfield for the first down. But the high snap kind of threw off the timing, and Jacobs only able to get four.
0: Utah State certainly would love a touchdown. A field goal here would even go a long ways.
2: Now, let me ask you this. If you don't get the first down here with just a minute to go.
0: Go for it.
2: Yeah, I think so. Right now, you got to set the tone as a head coach early in the season for what kind of football team you're going to be. So hopefully it doesn't come to that. But if you're in fourth and two or fourth and three, I think you got to keep the offense on the field.
0: Hillstead has picked up two third downs on this drive with his feet. It's third and six. Aggies need to get to the Bengal 38 for a first down. Eli Wood, who was heavily used the first couple drives, has not been heard from in a bit. Hillstead rolling right, dump down, and a flag is thrown as Eli Wood is held, and that will move the chains as Wood held up by the corner, and Utah State will get a free 10 yards.
2: I think that was number 26, Kai Collin, the defensive back for Idaho State. Little outcut from Eli Wood, and Collin just wrapped him up, and that'll give the Aggies a first down.
6: Pass interference. Number 26, defense. The ball will be placed at the spot of the foul. Automatic first down.
0: So the ball comes to the 38-yard line. Spot foul.
2: So they call PI and not holding. Holding would have been a 10-yard penalty.
0: Yeah.
2: This is a spot foul, but it does give the Aggies the first down.
0: That's what matters most. 58 seconds left. Clock is stopped. Noah White now in at running back for Hillstead. Steps up in the pocket. Throws the far to the outside. He's got a man and overshoots his man. Aggies want a PI. They're not going to get it.
2: Going for Rex Haynes out there and a little bit of a double move. And it looked like Haynes could have made an adjustment on the ball, but maybe he did not see it clearly. He had a chance to come back and really make a play on the ball, but couldn't get his body turned to make the catch.
0: Ball was thrown a little bit to the outside. If he keeps that near to the inside, might have forced a penalty. Hillstead looking to throw again, dancing around in the pocket, rolls right. He'll keep it himself and will be pushed out of bounds at the 33-yard line. That is a gain of 5, and it'll set up another third down, 3rd and 5 with 44 seconds left.
2: Aggies still with that one timeout. Hillstead now the Aggies' leading ball carrier. This is his 7th carry. Seven carries for 23 yards. And most of those have been here on this drive.
0: Yes. 3 to the far, 1 to the near. Hillstead in shotgun. 3rd and 5 for the Aggies, needing to get to the Idaho State 28-yard line. Hillstead stepping up, hit, and breaks out of a sack, finally throws it away, and that should be another flag. Yes, sir, it's a PI. That is all McKay Hillstead. Threw it up for grabs to Eli Wood, defensive back, shoves Eli Woods in the back, and Utah State moves the chains thanks to Hillstead keeping the play alive.
6: Pass interference. Number 4, defense. The ball will be placed at the spot of the foul. Automatic first down.
2: It's Jackson Daniels. But what a play by Hillstead to get out of the sack. I mean, again, immediate pressure off that side from Fuseli, but he was able to evade it a little bit, took a major hit as he tried to throw the ball out to Garcia. And Jackson Daniels pushed Garcia in the back. The Aggies get the first.
0: 2 to the far, 1 to the near. Hillstead rolling left, waiting, throwing, and overshoots his man. Just nothing going there. And finally just had to burn it out of bounds. Pressure coming strong. That's the biggest concern here, is the inability to run the ball and the pressure that Hillstead's getting. It's almost immediate.
2: It was that way a year ago.
0: Yep.
2: And we thought, you know what? What's the adjustment that Utah State's going to be able to make along that offensive line to shore that up? So far, it has not shown up.
0: Javen Jacobs, 2nd and 10, 30 seconds left. Plenty of time, and the Aggies still have one timeout.
2: Bringing pressure here.
0: Yep. Hillstead, as the Aggies will run into it. Jacobs breaks a tackle to the line, stretches, moves the pile to the 21-yard line. And the Aggies will stop the clock with 23 seconds left.
2: That's their final timeout
0: now. So now you worry a little bit about getting the field goal unit on.
2: That's right.
6: Timeout.
2: With 23,
6: Utah
2: certainly
6: State,
2: you've got enough.
6: It's the third and final timeout of the half. This will be a 30-second timeout.
2: You got enough time, obviously, to get a throw and to clock it if you need to.
0: Yep.
2: But you've also got another third down.
0: Thought they're calling it a 3rd and 4. So Utah State.
2: I don't mind the play call there, Scotty.
0: No, I like the play call.
2: They're bringing a lot of pressure and running that sort of mesh draw into that pressure. You get a crease, and Javen Jacobs could take it to the house, but just couldn't quite break the tackle and get upfield. But now on 3rd and again, medium, you got to be aware as a quarterback that if it's not there, try to get the 3 points. You got to take the points no matter what, but try to get that first down now. Probably spike it, take a couple of shots to the end zone.
0: Yep. 3rd and 4, Aggies need to get to the 18. Where it stands right now is about a 39-yard field goal attempt. Aggies missed their first field goal attempt. That was a 49 yards. Here we go, 3rd and 4. Hillstead gets the snap. Looking right, delayed handoff, goes to Jacobs. Jacobs to the 15, Jacobs to the 10. That'll stop the clock momentarily. And Utah State can get to the line with 16 seconds left. Hillstead, as the clock starts, will have to ground it. He does. 13 seconds on the clock, and the Aggies will have time for, what do you think, two plays?
2: Two plays at least.
0: But you cannot take a sack.
2: That's right.
0: Everything's got to be at the end zone.
2: How do you like that? A sprint draw on a third and medium. Jacobs was able to break it upfield for the first down. Now, you saw Eli Wood on that opening possession. He ran to the corner and was able to make the touchdown grab. Now you've spiked it, so you're second down here. So you got to take shots at the end zone.
0: Aggies have no timeouts. A tackle inbounds probably ends the first half. Hillstead dancing, throwing, end zone, overshoots Eli Wood, had him in the back of the end zone, just led him a hair too far with 8 seconds left. And the Aggies won't risk it. They'll bring the field goal unit on right now.
2: Oh, I'd like to see him take one more shot.
0: I would too.
2: But
6: number 55, Utah
2: got the
6: State
2: ball.
6: Is in wearing number 85.
2: You got the ball to start the second half, so try to get Efrukte to knock one through, make it a one-score game, going to the locker room.
0: Efrukte missed his first field goal, but that was a 49. This one about 35 yards. Rico holds at the 18. This kick is up, and this kick is good. So 4 seconds left in the half. Utah State cuts Idaho State's lead to 6, 16-10. In a game that well attended here by Utah State fans, but for the most part have had to sit on their hands as there's really been not a lot to cheer for outside of that first drive.
2: But really important to get this to a one-score game and get points before the half, as the Aggies went 67 yards in 16 plays. Took 4 minutes and 14 seconds, and Kian Efrukte knocked through the 28-yard field goal. And Hillstead on that drive made a couple of key runs on third down and then even evaded the pressure on the third down attempt that created the pass interference penalty that led to the points. Really big for Utah State to get on the board there before the half.
0: So just 4 seconds. What do you think? Squib kick? Just get this thing into halftime?
2: Yes, sir.
0: Rico marks the ball at the 35-yard line. Idaho State's got to feel really good about themselves overall, but Utah State able to generate a little bit of momentum going into the second half.
2: And they did it a little bit there on the running game. 9 carries for 61 yards in that drive. Javen Jacobs was able to carry it a handful of times. He's now 7 for 31. McKay Hillstead with the 2 third down conversion runs, 7 for 23.
0: And a deep kick, and Utah State will send this out of the end zone. As Rico said, hey, Bronco said, give me a touchback. Rico said, you got it, coach.
2: I love that Rico could knock it in the end zone.
0: That has been much needed by Utah State for a long, long time.
2: Long time now. You got to believe that Cody Hawkins is just going to tell Jordan Cook, let's take a knee and let's get into the locker room. We feel really good about where we're at, up 6 on the road against an FBS team in Utah State.
0: Utah State lost in the final game of the season back in 2000 to Idaho State. Actually kept Mick Denny from having a winning record that year. Aggies finished 5-6 on the year.
2: And they're 19-2 all time against Idaho State. So a lot of work to be done in the locker room, some adjustments to be made as Idaho State takes the knee. And by the way, Scotty, excited at halftime. We got a special guest coming up.
0: Yes, we do. Bryson Barnes joins us next. Aggies trail 16-10 at the break on the Aggie Sports Network from Learfield.
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0: to 10 our score. Utah State trailing Idaho State as the Aggies trying to avoid the monumental upset. First year in the Pac-12, first game in the Pac-12, and Idaho State said, meh, we don't care about that logo. We're going to come and go toe-to-toe with you. And so far, Idaho State has proven ever bit the equal, if not more, than Utah State here in the first 30 minutes. We'll take a break. Hopefully hear from Bryson Barnes coming up next. 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
24: Welcome back to Maverick Stadium, Merlin Olsen Field at halftime with Idaho State leading Utah State 16-10. And happy right now to be joined in the booth by Bryson Barnes. Bryson, welcome back to Logan.
25: Yes, sir. Thanks for having me. It's great to be back.
24: Well, first of all, I think Aggie Nation wants to know, tell us a little bit about where you're at, what you're doing, and then we might reminisce just a little bit over the last couple of years.
25: Yeah, so obviously, you know, finished up the bowl game, got into draft prep, and NFL draft came around, had a minicamp invite with the Browns, went out there, didn't make the team, and 2 days later I was on a flight to Ottawa, Canada, and so got my opportunity in the CFL, made the team up there, and currently on a bye week, and so we came home for that and then saw the Aggies had a home game and wouldn't want to miss that.
24: You also had a chance to run the Aggies out on the field with it, being the flag runner. Tell us a little bit about that experience.
25: Yeah, I mean, I had kind of mentioned, like, what do alumni tickets look like? I got to figure out how I'm getting into the game now. That was something, that was something I didn't realize I was going to have to figure out. And so in the process of me trying to get that figured out, they kind of asked me and was like, hey, would you like to run the flag out? At first, I was a little hesitant, feeling a little super senior-ish, and they talked me into it, and I'm just happy to be here.
24: So for those that aren't aware, obviously from Milford, Utah, to the University of Utah as a walk-on, mm-hmm. to then transferring to Utah State the last 2 years of your career at Utah State, talk about your evolution, your journey as a football player, as a quarterback. Get married along the way, have a little guy now almost, 10 months
25: yep,
24: old?
25: Yep.
24: I remember, matter of fact, he was born at night. Was it the San Jose State games?
25: San Jose State.
24: Last year?
25: Yep.
24: And you went right from the locker room to the hospital to get the birth of your son.
25: Yep, correct.
24: Talk about your journey.
25: So, yeah, small town Utah. At the time, we were the smallest school in Utah that had 11-man football and got my opportunity to walk on at the University of Utah. And currently, my now wife was my girlfriend through high school, and so that probably lasted about a semester before we ended up getting married. And, yeah, spent my three and a half years at Utah and really enjoyed my time there, played in some big games. It was a great experience, had a lot of fun, but ultimately it was time for me to move on from there. And portal experience kind of happened, and Utah State just kind of felt like the right place and the best fit. Kind of got here, and, I mean, it wasn't all sunshine and rainbows when I first got here, and it was obviously unfortunate, but just, you know, you just got to kind of stick it out. And the last year with Bronco coming in, like, to me, like, that's why I was here. It wasn't for everything that went on in 2024, but it was more so for Bronco to come into my life. And to me, he changed my life. I feel like he helped me grow as a person to the point where I could feel comfortable about having a kid, especially during football season. And so, yeah, we ended up having a baby. We played San Jose State on a Friday, and so we had an extra day of rest, we can call it. And so, yeah, we had an induction date set, had him finish the season out, and yeah, it's just been great to be here. And obviously, I would say, like, the number one lesson I learned from being a walk-on and, you know, kind of working my way through is, like, there's a lot of perseverance and a lot of resilience you got to have as a walk-on, and you just got to keep doing the work, keep doing the right things, and just kind of keep your head down and just keep getting after it.
24: Did you feel like after that 24 season, it was a rough season with mm-hmm. Coach Anderson being let go, and then the whole thing what happened with Coach Dreiling and everything kind of went down there. Were you thinking about jumping in the portal, or did once Bronco was named as the head coach, you're saying, I want to give this a chance?
25: Yeah, so I was actually, I kind of had to consider all possibilities because he could have came in and been like, hey, we already have a quarterback, we're bringing this guy in, like, you should look into leaving. And then as a senior, like, you can either stick it out if they bring a guy in, or you can go find somewhere that they're going to let you play. And so those were possibilities kind of running through my mind. And at once Bronco came in and I was able to sit down and just kind of talk to him about his philosophies and kind of what he believes in a program and culture, I mean, it didn't matter who they were bringing in. I was like, man, this is where I need to be. This is what kind of fits my brain of what I think a program needs, and what especially a culture that had really kind of fallen off the charts a little bit. And I knew that he was going to come in, set that foundation. Like, I was just happy that I was able to be a part of it.
24: So as you roll through the 2025 season, maybe talk about two or three, maybe let's say two, key experience, a couple of experiences that you went through that will always stay with you.
25: Man, the first one is how hard the workouts were. They were unbelievably hard. And I think the process with that is you're trying to weed out the people that really don't belong. You know, you want dudes that are fully committed to the program and what's going on here. And so you want a bunch of bought-in players. And so the workouts are the number one thing that I'm for sure going to take. And a second moment, I mean, the game and, like, you know, playing ball is fun, but ultimately it's when you're out there and it's the guys you're doing it with. Like, those were the relationships that I had, and even just texting some guys that are, you know, out in the NFL having

0: moments, but it's just going out there and lining up and, I mean, throwing the ball to your boy, like the dude that you're always with, and those types of moments, I'd say, is what I hold on to the most.
1: So you got your master's business administration degree from Utah State,
0: yep.
1: And I know you've got some designs to do some things with business, but maybe tell us a little bit about your football journey. What's next for you?
0: Yeah, so right now I'm in the CFL. We're continuing to try to see what's there and what the future holds, and, you know, each and every year you're just trying to figure out, trying to navigate life and what jobs look like after, while also navigating football and continuing a professional football career. And, you know, ultimately I think when the pads are hung up, you know, I want to find a route into business, but also into quarterback trainings as well. I really think that there's a lot of influence that you can have on young players, youth in particular, to help them grow and help them to become better and just better in their schools. And kind of, I'm really into anti-bullying and getting into that aspect with athletes and the impact that they can have. And so I really feel like that's kind of the route that I want to go once I hang the pads up.
1: Well, Bryson, we sure enjoyed watching you for a couple of years, and we'll never forget the game at Fresno State last year. And you just willed this team to so many big plays, and you'll be always be remembered in Aggie lore. So we wish you the very best. We hope we'll have you back again here soon. Aggie Nation, that's Bryson Barnes, former Aggie quarterback, now with the Ottawa
0: Red Blacks
1: in the Canadian Football League. And hopefully we'll have you back more again in the future. So we wish you the best. And you're listening to Aggie Football on Learfield.
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6: All right, just a few minutes away from the second half. Utah State's got some work to do, folks. Down 16-10. It was able to put a field goal on the board going into halftime, and we'll get the ball to start the second half. But Scott Gerard alongside Kevin White, by the way. It's so cool to see Bryson Barnes. Like, that dude was only here for 2 years, but what he left is, like, he will always be an Aggie. Like, I don't care where he played for before, but that dude, he should never have to buy a meal ever. In Cache Valley,
1: and such a good young man. I mean, new father over the last 10 months. Remember that night at San Jose?
6: Oh yeah, that's
1: year,
6: right.
1: Took off and went to the hospital for the birth of his son. But just willed this team. Was such a great leader, and yeah, you're right. He'll long live in Aggie lore for what he did over his 2 years here as an Aggie.
6: So with Utah State down by six, when you look at what the Aggies have been able to do, they've held the field goals for the most part, especially when Idaho State started first and goal at the five. You love what they were able to do there. You love the fact that the offense got a little bit of momentum there in the second quarter. I think this first drive here in the third quarter is going to make the whole ball game.
1: I agree with you. It was big to get the

0: those 3 points to go into the locker room to make this a one-score game. But this drive is super critical. Now, McKay Hillstead started 7 of 9, but it was only 2 of his last 11. Now, 9 of 19, so he's 2 of his last 10. That's right, because a spike is considered a team throw, not an individual throw. So, you know, but I'm wondering if he may have gotten dinged just a little bit, because on that last drive, he started to run the football a little bit more, especially picking up first downs on two critical third down conversions. And the Aggies were able to kind of even up the total yardage battle. Idaho State 170 total yards in that first half to 167 for Utah State. It seemed like Idaho State had the ball forever in that first half. It ended up 16:58 to 13:02 in terms of time of possession. But Jordan Cook was good. He was 16 of 24. They got the running game going on that scoring drive where they were able to get it in the end zone from Jordan Cook and took the 13-7 lead. Then it was one possession later that McKay Hillstead throws the interception. But you're right, the Aggie defense was able to force field goals. And field goals, Bronco says, will never beat you. And so that kept it to a manageable score. And the Aggies right now, with an opportunity to make the adjustments at the locker room, come out, get a touchdown on the board, take the lead, and see what happens here as we get into the third and fourth quarters.
1: All right, we'll kick off the second half. Utah State squaring off against Idaho State. Aggies down 16-10. 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Winners announced in June of 2027, the crowning achievement in college athletics. All right, Aggies and Bengals, third quarter action next on the Aggie Sports Network from Learfield.
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1: All right, just broke 7 o'clock along the Wasatch Front. Utah State and Idaho State. Bengals trying to pull off the upset. You always have one or two of these every year where an FCS team knocks off an FBS team. Aggies hope that is not the case here today in Cache Valley. But the Aggies have some work to do. They'll have the ball to start the third quarter, trailing in this game 16-10. Let's take a moment for local stations to identify themselves. 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
1: All right, so Kevin, let's get back to your keys. You wanted, what, 220 yards rushing? Aggie's a little bit off that pace right now.
0: They're going to have to go for $1.75 in the second half to get there. Only 17 carries for 59 yards in that first half. And I thought that, you know what, the turnover battle is always huge. The Aggies negative one there. Third down conversions, obviously huge. But the big thing that Utah State did defensively, they limited Idaho State to field goals. Gave up three field goal attempts and were able to hold Idaho State out of the end zone except for the one possession. So that kept this now a manageable opportunity for Utah State. Make your corrections in the locker room. Come out, and I'm interested to see if McKay Hillstead, where he's at with his, it looked like he may have hurt his hand or his arm or something in that last drive as he was running the football. So we'll see if he gets the second half start here for Utah State. And this is a really important sort of tone-setting drive for this season for Utah State offensively.
1: Noah White, Javen Jacobs, last three kickoffs have been returned by Utah State. So let's see if they'll have an opportunity. They've been close on a couple of cracking them. You would love to see a special teams. Those are the kind of games that can really flip a game on its head.
0: You bet. And both of those young men, Javen Jacobs and Noah White, have that capability.
1: A sky kick, and it will be fair caught by Jacobs. And that's Idaho State essentially throwing the white flag, saying, we're just going to make you fair catch this thing because we don't want to give up a return. They're seeing the same thing we are.
0: Hillstead's in the huddle. I think he's going to get the go here.
1: Yeah.
0: So anxious to see. He started 7 of 9. And then was 2 of his last 10, and with including that one interception by Jacob Perez. So get him some early momentum kind of throws. They did that in the first quarter on their opening drive. The first play, a 23-yarder to Rex Haynes. See if they can do some quick throws to get the ball out of his hands and get some space.
1: Two receivers on each side. Inside handoff goes to Jacob. Powerful running past the 30-yard line. Forward progress near the 31-yard line. That's Jacobs. A man's run right there, putting his head down and said, nuh-uh, I'm not going to be stopped at the line. I'm going to get a five.
0: And they got Kwasi Hansen, number 45, who plays tight end, but he's 6'4" and 305 pounds.
1: Yeah.
0: Leading up inside the hole. Not the mesh this time. They went quick that time.
1: And the Aggies going quick back to the line of scrimmage. Two receivers to the far side. Splits out a receiver to the near side. And here's your mesh play. It's handoff to Jacobs. Jacobs will have a first down to the 36-yard line. And it's almost as if Utah State said, hey, this running game, let's go see if we can flex here a little bit against this defensive line.
0: I think there may have been somebody challenging that offensive line and this Aggie running game to say, hey, we got to go dominate the line of scrimmage. Those are two powerful runs from Javen Jacobs, who now has 9 carries for 38 yards.
1: Rex Haynes back into the game, split out to the far sideline. Another handoff to Jacobs, and another 5-yard gain. Forward progress to the 48-yard line. We'll give him 6 as Utah State saying, this is a statement here.
0: And I
1: know your role.
0: I still wonder if Hillstead's still a little bit shaking that hand out. And this is Utah State, Robert and I, saying, let's get the running game going to help our quarterback.
1: Hillstead all by himself in the backfield. Let's see if he motions somebody back there with him. He will not. All by himself. Throws the slant. And can't find Jacobs, throws it behind him, had him open, and I'm worried about the accuracy of McKay Hillstead after getting banged up a little bit in that second quarter.
0: Yes, sir, because that's just a simple little hitch route that he threw wildly to the outside of Javen Jacobs. Now, third down, you got to keep that chain moving now. I wouldn't be surprised if Utah State goes back to the run game right here.
1: Yeah, third and 4, 4-man front for the Bengals. Clap the hand. Here comes the long mesh play. Jacobs, head down, first down, 48-yard line, gain of 5 on the play. And I don't know if Utah State should be doing anything else on this drive.
0: 100% agree. Until Idaho State can stop you, you keep running that football and establish the line of scrimmage and wear this defensive front down for Idaho State. That, and you've got a little bit of an inaccurate quarterback right now.
1: Yeah.
0: So that is your best play call right now, is to keep that running game going.
1: Two receivers on each side. Hillstead all by himself in the backfield, first and 10. Aggies motion. Man to the near side. Fake the fly sweep. Hillstead throwing to the outside. And again, well overthrown is intended receiver Rex Haynes running the out at the 35-yard line. Airmails that out of bounds.
0: Fake the jet sweep to Javen Jacobs. And he had Haynes open. A nice route from Rex Haynes. Little post back to the out. A little half sprint out to the left-hand side. And McKay Hillstead just wild with the throw.
1: Two receivers to the near side.
0: I don't think he's quite right, Scott.
1: Cash KO, the tight end, out to the outside. Two running backs in the backfield. See if the Aggies go back to the run. High snap, hand off to Jacobs. Jacobs gets past the 50 to the 49-yard line. A gain of about three on the play, and here we go. This is a huge third down.
0: Getting a high snap from Yosua. That's two or three now that we've seen immediate pressure again inside. The linebacker was able to scrape off. That's Nathan Reynolds, was able to get around the waist of Javon Jacobs. And you're right, a third down and longer now, third and seven for Utah State.
1: All right, here comes Idaho State. Four men at the line. Tight formation for the Aggies, two tight ends. McKay Hillstead rolls right, dumps down, has a man wide open. First down to the 40, to the 36-yard line. There you go. That's a dime to Eli Wood on the near side, and the Aggies move the chains on a big third and seven.
0: That's a huge play. A confidence builder for McKay Hillstead. Little Haspert to the left. Wow, pressure again in the face of Hillstead. Was able to get it out. Eli Wood makes his third catch, and that's a big one for this Aggie offense.
1: Two receivers on the near side. Aggies convert the third down, keep the drive going at the Idaho State 37-yard line. Aggies trail 16-10 to upset-minded Idaho State. Motion out of the backfield. Hillstead wants to run the screen to Robinson. Robinson breaks one tackle, stays on his feet, dances the sideline. Let's see where they mark him out of bounds. They'll give it to him at the 32-yard line. So that's a gain of five on the play. Great job by Robinson avoiding the TFL tackle behind the line of scrimmage and breaks out of a tackle, gets 5 yards.
0: Nehemiah Washington out there to try to make a block, but Robinson did a great job evading the tackle.
1: Aggies with a little bit of pace here. Another high snap, handoff to Jacobs. Jacobs met hard, a stone wall at the 30-yard line. He'll get to the 29. It'll be third and two for the Aggies. A long drive, already 4 minutes off the clock, but the Aggies have a third down and two.
0: Got to clean up that snap issue, though. That's now four high snaps from Yosua. But I love the power running game here on this opening drive of the third quarter. Now Remanowski in at that rhino back position, going to lead up inside for Javon Jacobs.
1: Yep. Idaho State stacking the line, and oh my goodness, you're going to have a false start. Ugh, jeez. Aggies just shooting themselves in the foot in this game. Mm.
6: False start. Offense. 5-yard penalty. Third down.
1: So, third and two, you got a lot of plays in the playbook. Third and seven, that's a little different.
0: They had the third and seven, the pitch out to Eli Wood. I think you're in four down territory right here as well. So you still could run the football here on third and seven and come back on fourth down, but let's see what Robert Anaya comes back with here on this third down and medium.
1: Third and seven, two receivers to the far, one to the near. That's Eli Wood, who had the only touchdown in this game for Utah State. And that's another false start. My goodness, what is going on?
0: I think this is Yosua is not snapping it on time. And McKay Hillstead is walking up to Yosua and telling him, you know, we got to get that thing snapped as I clap on it.
1: Two, it's third and two. Now it's third and 12. Back-to-back false starts.
6: Offense, among others. 5-yard penalty, still third down.
1: Okay. You don't need to rub it in.
0: Yeah. So it's not so bad that it's others that...
1: Well, when you hear others, that usually means that's a center issue.
0: Yes, that's exactly right.
1: All right, third and 12. Ball's at the 39-yard line. At one point, it was at the 29-yard line. Now Idaho State, as Noah White comes back into motion. McKay Hillstead throwing into pressure. Has a man open, caught at the 25-yard line. Hillstead getting back into a groove. That's a first down at the 24-yard line. Eli Wood, as Hillstead had pressure, threw back to the middle of the field. Wood reels it in for a big third down.
0: Two big third down catches for Eli Wood on this drive. As Hillstead moved out to the right-hand side, and Wood was able to post it up and make a great catch there for the first down.
1: All right, so Eli Wood, in his debut for Utah State, three catches, 41 yards.
0: I think that may be in his fourth catch.
1: I think that's a fourth catch. I haven't updated yet.
0: I have not updated it.
1: All right, how about this? First time, McKay Hillstead under center, I formation behind him. Old school handoff to Jacobs. Jacobs to the 20-yard line. More of that, please.
0: It looks like 1975 Ohio State.
1: You know that that's near and dear to my heart. Under center, let's go.
0: Run off tackle power.
1: Yeah.
0: And now you bring Grady Brosterhouse in as McKay Hillstead steps out. This is a package play.
1: Yeah, this is not an injury issue. This is Roaster House with an opportunity. They've got packages for him.
0: And you got to believe this is probably QB run. That's what he does best.
1: Idaho State knows that as well. They're stacking the line. Let's see if they let Broster House throw here. Broster House wants to throw. Looking for the end zone, and that's got to be a PI. Yep. Looking for Eli Wood on the far sideline. Wood tripped up. Two flags come down. Utah State will get a free one on the pass interference.
0: Right off the line of scrimmage. Had a hold of Wood's jersey. So it was holding and pass interference all in the same play.
10: Pass interference. Number two defense, 15-yard penalty, automatic first down.
1: McKay Hillstead comes back in. Broster House did a good job drawing the PI.
0: Treshawn Shorty, the cornerback out there, lined up against Eli Wood. Boy, just had a hold of him all the way down the sideline. Good protection from Broster House.
1: They're going to spot foul this thing at the 6-yard line. So Utah State in business at the 6. McKay Hillstead right now in pistol. Let's see if Jacobs comes to his side. Idaho State stacking the line. High snap to Jacobs. Jacobs puts his head down, gets to the 3, stretches to the 2-yard line, and it'll be second and goal from the 2. Gain of 4 on the play.
0: Good push. Another high snap from Yosua. Got to get that figured out. Hillstead's doing a nice job of collecting it and getting the ball handed off.
1: Aggies are coming up on a 7-minute drive here. 8:14 left to go in the third quarter. Aggies trail 16-10.
0: Now wholesale substitutions for Idaho State as the Aggies get into the America First Credit Union blue zone.
1: Offset eye in the pistol. Now Hillstead under center. 3 men in the backfield. Handoff to Jacobs. Pushes the pile. Does he get in? He'll say a hair shy. The officials come up just a bit shy. Good job by Idaho State stacking up that line. Jacobs unable to push forward, but the Aggies will run another 30 seconds off this clock.
0: And that was not a clean exchange as Hillstead got bumped by the up back, and that slowed everything down.
1: So here we go, third and goal from the 1. Hillstead back under center. Oh, this makes me so happy. Oh. Hillstead, I formation behind him. Hillstead waits for the snap, gets it, handoff. And will he be shy? I think he is.
0: Yes, he is.
1: Handoff upended at the half-yard line. Broncos got to go for it.
0: Yes, sir. Got to go for it. That's one that you got to do a Walter Payton.
1: And here comes Broster House in. Yep. I think you probably should have done this on third down.
0: Yeah, I think so too. But that's one that Jacobs, you got to go airborne and get it into the end zone. Got his legs taken out.
1: Got undercut.
0: Yep.
1: 6:52 on a lengthy drive. Time of possession just took a huge swing, but it's all for naught if Utah State can't score here.
0: Got to get it in the end
1: Broster
0: zone right here.
1: Broster House under center. Watch for the quarterback sneak. Motions a man. Broster House fakes the pitch and will be dropped. Aggies got too cute. A reverse pivot by Broster House met behind the line. Aggies lose 2, and Utah State gets to the half-yard line and comes away with nothing.
0: Do not like that play call. A lot of time wasted in the backfield trying to do the reverse pivot. Boy.
1: Just sneak it.
0: Or power football. You just run it right down the field. You had it on that drive for, what, 8.5 minutes?
1: And come away with nothing.
0: And come away empty-handed.
1: 6:34 left to go. Third quarter. Aggies still trail by 6. 16-10 on the Aggie Sports Network from Learfield.
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1: Well, Utah State comes away with nothing. 6:34 left in the third quarter. Aggies march all the way down the field. Start at the 25, get down to the half-yard line, and are stopped on fourth and goal from the one. In fact, they lose 2 yards, so Idaho State will start at their own 3-yard line. Hey, Kohl's has the back-to-school styles that'll spoil them at prices that'll spoil you, from jeans and tees to sneakers and more, which means you can do all of it without overdoing your budget when you shop at Kohl's and Kohl's.com.
0: Boy, I tell you, on a third and goal at the one, a fourth and goal at the one, and you can't push it in. That play call, it's going to be questioned, I think, depending what happens in this game. A little reverse pivot that allowed for all sorts of penetration.
1: Just a delay.
0: I mean, if you're going to get down there, you got to go quick. You got to go smash mouth into the end zone and get that ball punched across. And the Aggies were unable to do it after an 8.5-minute drive. Mm.
1: So here comes a red-hot Jordan Cook at his own 3-yard line. Cook, Studbury to his left. Handoff. Nope, throw, and is it caught? No, incomplete. Right into the hands of Julian Mason, but Mason not even able to bring it in. That was a good throw. Mason just dropped it. Well, he took a big hit, too.
0: From Brevin Hamblin. Cook stood in there and dealt it. Hamblin, shoulder pad, textbook right on the football, knocked it loose. Brevin Hamblin having a big game here tonight.
1: Yeah. Aggie still trails 16-10, 6:28 left to go in the third quarter. Four-man front for Utah State. Claps his hands. Setting up to throw. Throwing to the outside. Looking deep. Incomplete. Idaho State wants a flag. They won't get it. And the Aggies will force a third and 10 as Idaho State will be at their own 3-yard line.
0: So the Aggies dropped 8 that time. They only brought 3. Do you do that again, or do you maybe try to bring a little bit of pressure and get the ball out of Cook's hands quickly here, because he knows he's got that internal clock in his head backed up in his own end zone. He's got to get the ball out. I wonder if you heat him up here.
1: Yeah. Utah State doesn't look like they will. Right now only showing 4 at the line. Cook waiting for the snap. 5 on the shot clock. Finally steps back. Delayed blitz by Utah State. Throws the outside. Incomplete. Aggies did a great job on a delayed blitz, forcing Cook to get rid of it. Aggies don't allow a single yard by Idaho State on that drive, and the Aggies do exactly what you want when you go for it and you're unable to get it at your goal line. You force the punt.
0: 3 and out. Brought the late pressure from David Kabongo off the edge, the safety blitz, and he was bearing right down on Jordan Cook, who had to get the ball out. Great coverage into the flat from the Aggie defense. And remember that first
13: number
0: down stop.
13: Utah State is in the game wearing number 85.
0: The big stop and the knockaway by Brevin Hamblin on that first down play.
1: Jacob stands at his own 50-yard line. This is a high kick, but it is a short kick. Jacobs comes under at the 40, breaks a tackle at the 35, runs into his own man, gets to the 25, pushed out of bounds at the 23-yard line, and Utah State in business, knocking at the door of the America First Blue Zone.
0: And now you feel a little bit of momentum shift, a little bit of juice. Aggie faithful not happy about the fourth down play call at the goal line, but the defense did their job, got the 3 and out, a short punt, and David Jacobs did a terrific job of making the catch, getting upfield for a 14-yard return, giving the Aggies great field position.
1: All right, here comes Utah State, McKay Hillstead. Aggies cannot let this field position go to waste. 6:06 left to go, third quarter. Aggies forced the 3 and out. Punt return, and Utah State has it at the Idaho State 24-yard line. Noah White, the running back. Cascale goes in motion to the far side. High snap. McKay's able to bring it in. Steps up in the pocket, and he's going to run to the 15. Breaks the tackle at the 15, gets to the 10-yard line, and that is where Utah State will start at first and goal. Or actually, let's see where they put it. But either way, that's a 14-yard run by McKay Hillstead, and the Aggies in business.
0: There you see the speed of the young man. You always knew he could run. He was a 10-3, 100-meter guy in high school, so he can really run. Did a nice job breaking contain, getting out to the left-hand side, and getting upfield for the first down.
1: You cannot have a first and goal any further than where Utah State is right now. Nose of the ball just at the 10-yard line, but it is first and goal. So McKay Hillstead with 2 receivers to the near, 1 to the far. Hillstead brings Jacobs in motion to his left. Claps his hands. gives to Jacobs. Jacobs to the 5. Jacobs to the 4-yard line. And the Aggies inside the 5 again. Last time they were stopped. They've got to come away with a touchdown here.
0: Looked like Jacobs might have had a little bit of room if he cut out to the right-hand side, but he was able to get upfield for the good gain here on first down. And now you've got Chance Chargwiloff at center. Third center that Utah State has used, and I'm wondering if they're doing that because there were so many high snaps, but even that last one was a bit of a high snap from Chargwiloff.
1: Jacobs to the right. Let's see if he gets another run here. Hillstead steps up, throwing right side. Uh-oh. Nearly intercepted, and that would have been a pick six. Ooh. Aggies dodge a bullet there. Looking out in the flat, trying to find his man, and Boncori looking for his first reception, and fortunately, Utah State doesn't give up a pick six.
0: Oof. Boy, that one's got to be thrown outside.
1: Oof. Went right through his hands.
0: As the cornerback there undercut it, that was...
1: Third and goal from the 4. Aggies trying to get 6 here, down by 6. 16-10, Idaho State leads. 4:44 left to go. Hillstead throwing, end zone, touchdown! Yes, sir, touchdown, Utah State! The Aggies, as McKay Hillstead finds his man in the back of the end zone, and the Aggies, an extra point away from taking the lead. Starling with
0: yes,
1: the catch.
0: Yes, sir. Really good protection. Allowed McKay Hillstead to stand in there, and then that allowed Starling to break to the outside and then come back across at the back of the end of the end zone and was able to reel it in with 1 foot down, the tap toe, toe tap right there into the end zone.
1: So Utah State, their second touchdown of the game with 4:39 left to go in the third quarter as the Aggies trying to take the lead. Hold down, kick is up, and it is good. First lead for the Aggies since leading 7-6. As with 4:39 left to go in the third quarter, the Aggies back out in front.
0: The Aggies went after the, remember, the three and out on defense, the short punt with the return by Javen Jacobs, and the Aggies went 24 yards in 4 plays, and it was the 4-yard touchdown pass from McKay Hillstead to Demeek Starling, his third career touchdown catch, and his first since 2021. How about that for Demeek Starling, and the Aggies take the lead.
1: 4:39 left in the third quarter. Utah State back out on top over Idaho State on the Aggie Sports Network from Learfield.
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1: So the Aggies get a field goal right before halftime, get down to the 1-yard line on the first possession of the third quarter, stopped on fourth and goal from the 1, but a 3-and-out and a short punt, and the Aggies finally get the touchdown they so desperately needed, and now the Aggies lead this game against Idaho State 17-16. If you're looking for a great spot to grab a bite, check out Prodigy Brewing on Center Street, Logan's first family-friendly brew pub. Enjoy delicious food, refreshing drinks, and trivia Tuesdays. Bring the whole family, and we will be there on Wednesday for our first coaches show with Bronco Mendenhall that will start at 7 o'clock. So make sure to stop by and say hi and hang out with me and Bronco. We'll bring some players by. We'll have a good time.
0: Good food? Good beverages?
1: Yes, sir.
0: Great spot.
1: Yep, absolutely.
0: How about that? The Aggies going a long 8.5-minute drive to start the quarter, are not able to punch it in, but the Aggie defense then stepped up, got the 3 and out, the short punt, the good return from Javen Jacobs. The Aggies go 24 yards. And on a third down, remember that second down could have been a pick six.
16: Oh, yeah.
0: But the defensive back was not able to reel it in. And one play later, McKay Hillstead to the back of the end zone to Demeek Starling. And the Aggies take the one-point lead.
1: So Landon Rico wearing number 85 on kickoffs will kick this thing away for the Aggies. Another long driving kick, and this will go out of the end zone as Rico, perfect on the day, in touchbacks.
0: 4-for-4 for Rico.
1: Suave. Only us Gen Xers know that song.
0: Can you sing it?
1: Rico, suave.
0: The Aggies.
1: That's the only part I remember from that
0: song. That's all everybody needs to know.
1: Yeah.
0: So the Aggies do have the running game going now. Javon Jacobs now, 18 carries for 74 yards. And the Aggies now up over 100 yards rushing on the game, 114 on 30 attempts. So they've stuck with it, even though they were, what, negative five after the first quarter?
1: Yeah, and I think deep into the second quarter, too. All right, here we go. Jordan Cook trying to answer back. Aggies lead 17-16. Bengals back out on offense. Went three and out on their last drive. All day to throw for Cook. Steps up in the pocket, looking to dump down and overshoots his intended receiver. Incomplete, out of bounds.
0: Just a three-man rush again. Had time, stepped up. Good coverage in the back end for Utah State. And as he broke it, the pocket out to the left-hand side, D'Angelo Mays committed and started to come up. And that allowed the defensive back, I think that might have been Charger Doty over on that top side, to come up and make the cover play. And Jordan Cook had to burn it out of bounds.
1: Four-man front for the Aggies. Base formation. Cook, as the Aggies now show blitz, they bring it to the near side. Cook's going to run it on a quarterback draw, and he'll give himself up. Let's see where they mark him. Oh, they're going to give him first down yardage. Now he sprinted forward.
0: Yes.
1: He did not take the slide, so they count that forward yardage. It'll be a gain of 11 by Jordan Cook. Do you think that was intended? Yep, it was. Just watching the playback, that was quarterback draw all
0: along. Quarterback draw all the way through, and they gave him a favorable spot. But when the quarterback dives forward instead of slides, the officials are usually giving them the benefit of the doubt.
1: So the Aggies give up their first down of the third quarter. Forced a three and out on Idaho State's first possession. Cook has a little bit of pressure to the near side. Has to roll right and drop behind the line of scrimmage. There's a sack for Utah State as the Aggies able to come up and get the stop. Carson Touge gets his first sack of the season, the first of what will probably be many this year.
0: How about that, young man? Put on 20 pounds as well. All-time record for Utah State tackles by a defensive tackle, 72 of them last year. Showed great speed running down the line of scrimmage to get to Jordan Cook, who was running to the Idaho State boundary, but Carson Touge was able to run him down and get him down for a loss.
1: So a sack, that'll be the second of the game for Utah State. Two receivers on each side, only the third TFL for Utah State. Second and 12, Jordan Cook with 3:10 left in the second quarter. Aggie stacking the line, handoff to Freeman. Freeman hit behind the line and is able to stretch forward for about a yard. It'll be third and 11 at the 35-yard line. Was that Freeman?
0: It was.
1: Yeah, it was Freeman.
0: It was Freeman, and again, Carson Touge was able to track him down the line of scrimmage. Just a short gain, and now a third and long. The Aggies have a chance now to get off the field again defensively, and I got to believe that Nick Howell is not going to let the young man sit back there. Got to bring some heat, get the ball out of his hands quickly.
1: He's been bringing delayed blitzes. Right now he's showing a four-man front, but it would not surprise me if somebody's going to come.
0: Brevin Hamblin looks like he might be coming. Now they motion him out.
1: Here comes the corner blitz. Stepping up in the pocket, throw a middle of the field, caught at the 50, to the 45, to the 40, down to the 36-yard line. Aggies get burnt on the blitz, and Idaho State moves the chains on a big passing pitch and catch to the Aggie 35-yard line.
0: Julian Mason, the man they call Juice. They did bring Brevin Hamblin. They motioned. They actually brought corner blitz as well. And Mason just running a little dig route. Good job, pass pro by Idaho State. Quick delivered, first down. Bengals.
1: Idaho State not going away after giving up 10 consecutive points to Utah State. Hand off to Freeman. Freeman gets the corner, cuts back to the middle of the field, will gain 5 to the 29-yard line. Let's give him, yep, right at the 30-yard line. So gain of 5 on the play.
0: Wow, change of direction. Really good for Freeman that time. Tried to take it out the left-hand side. It was bottled up. Make a couple men miss and got upfield for a good gain on first down.
1: 1:30, clock continuing to run here in the third quarter. Aggies lead, but just by one, 17-16. Two to the far, two to the near. Here comes the snap for Jordan Cook. Aggie showing blitz again. Cook steps back, has all day to throw, throwing to the corner of the end zone, trying for a one-handed catch. It's too high for him, and it will be third and five, trying to work the far sideline. And again, Cook just not an accurate passer. If you can force him to throw deep to the sidelines, he really struggles on those throws.
0: Really good on the short intermediate routes, the quick outs, the quick little slants. But you're right, taking the deeper shots, not as accurate. He's now 17 of 30 for 144 yards and another big third down for this Aggie defense. Idaho State 4 of 10 on third down conversions.
1: Here we go, four-man front. Right now, Aggie's not showing blitz after getting burnt. Now they creep up to the line of scrimmage, then drop out of it. Jordan Cook gets past one man, stretches forward, and will have the first down on the run. I don't think that was a design run, but Cook gave up on the play very quickly and decided, I'm going to keep it myself. He moves the chains to the 25-yard line.
0: And they had Harrison Taggart spying, but they got an offensive tackle. No, offensive tackle's down the field, so that must have been a design run play.
1: Yeah.
0: To get to the first down sticks, keep the chains moving, and a quick moving third quarter.
1: 41 seconds left. Idaho State has withstood Utah State's haymakers here in the early stages of the third quarter, and the Aggies only lead by one.
10: The field of a first down is now under replay review.
1: So now we're going to take a look and to see if it actually was a first down. Certainly four down territory for Idaho State if they did not get it.
0: And again, he moved the ball forward. He dove for it, not slid. And so I think they gave him the bit of the benefit of the doubt there. We haven't seen a replay yet. But you had Harrison Taggart, the middle linebacker, spying on Jordan Cook. But the offensive guard got out there. Carby got out there and got a hat on Harrison Taggart and allowed Jordan Cook to get upfield for what might be a first down carry for Idaho State.
1: Watching the replay of it right now.
0: Knee down. Oh, I don't know. They've got it marked at the 25.
1: You want me to jinx it?
0: Please.
1: He got the first down. Easy.
0: That means it'll be fourth and one.
1: Close Shave Instant Replay brought to you by friends are Barbasol, America's number one shaving cream. Close Shave America. Close Shave.
0: Barbasol.
1: All right. There we go. Not our best work, but that's good. That's a solid. You guys got to work on the
0: harmony.
1: The harmony bit.
0: I might let AJ take that one solo next time.
1: It's the first game for all of us.
0: We've got some bugs to work out.
1: Yeah. All right, still looking at the replay with 39 seconds left to go in the third quarter.
0: Now, they're taking quite a long time on this review, and officials are talking to Bronco Mendenhall down here.
1: The longer it goes, usually that will probably be good for Utah State.
0: But regardless, like you say, it'll be a four-down territory. Although, will Cody Hawkins, would he kick the field goal to try to take the lead here? I don't know, but they're taking an awful long time here. Looking at this play.
1: And if the guy pulls out his notebook, that's even a better sign.
0: Exactly.
1: All right, here we go. Official puts the headset down, comes to the 10-yard line. Let's see what we got here.
10: After review, the runner's shin was down with the ball at the 26-yard line just inside. It will be placed there, and it'll be fourth down.
1: All right. So the replay going Utah State's way, but it is still, and it looks like Idaho State's bringing in the field goal unit.
0: Bringing the field goal unit in.
1: Wow.
0: Holy smokes.
1: Well, I'm getting running, and power running is not Idaho State's forte by any stretch.
0: Really, this quarterback Cook is the best power runner they've got.
1: So Lindbergh, who's 3 for 3 on the day, this will be a 43-yard attempt. Waiting for the snap. Here comes the hole. The kick is down, and it is good. Officials put the hands up, and Idaho State, as the Aggies force the field goal, the fourth field goal of the day by Lindbergh, and the Bengals take the lead 19-17.
0: 49 yards and 9 plays in 4 minutes and 13 seconds. Bengals take the 2-point lead, and this is not going to be the 78-28 game that we saw 3 years ago against the Bengals.
1: Nope, I don't believe that's the way this is going to go. 26 seconds left to go in the third quarter. Aggies now trail by 2, 19-17 to Idaho State on the Aggie Sports Network from Learfield.
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1: Utah State and Idaho State. Bengals march down the field, nine plays, 49 yards, 4 minutes off the clock in a rapidly played third quarter. Aggies trail 19-17 to FCS Idaho State. So mention here, Aggies, what was the score of that game a few years ago?
0: 78-28.
1: Utah State got the victory, scored 44 points in the second quarter alone of that game. But if you do go back 26 years, Utah State did lose to Idaho State. Final game of the year, McDenhy's first year at Utah State. Aggies were 5-5 going into that game. All they had to do was beat Idaho State and have a winning record. And Idaho State pulled the upset, and Utah State ended up 5-6. And not a great way to start the career of McDenhy at Utah State.
0: Do you think that having played one game already is an advantage for Idaho State?
1: Oh, I absolutely do.
0: I do, yeah. Too.
1: Now, it shouldn't be an insurmountable advantage, but
0: right.
1: But yeah, I think these false starts and
0: yep.
1: Some of the alignment issues Utah State's dealing with, not that that's any excuse by any means. All right, Noah White, Jabin Jacobs set to return this thing. Last time, Idaho State just had a short pooch kick. We'll see if they do the same here again. Yep, it's a sky kick, but this will be returnable. As Noah White will fair catch it at the 7-yard line, and so Utah State will start at the 25. I think Noah White will be none too pleased with himself on that one.
0: He sees that one developing on film. Looked like he had a center return there that could have opened up for him. Now, McKay Hillstead is 13 of 26 for 144 yards, 2 touchdowns, and 1 interception. They've got the running game going here in the third quarter. I think he stick with it right now.
1: Big drive here for Utah State. Aggies able to come back, take the lead. Now you have to find a way to make sure that you can get yourself back out on top. Hillstead all by himself in the backfield, throwing and intercepted at the 50-yard line. Underthrew his intended receiver, now to the 45, reverses to the 40, tries to cut back to the far side of the field, and to the 25, to the 20, to the 15, 10-5 is he into the end zone. They're going to mark him just a hair shy at the 2-yard line. Oh, boy. McKay Hillstead just couldn't put enough juice on that ball, and we've got an interception, and it'll be first and goal at the 1-yard line. Actually, we'll call it the 2-yard line for Idaho State.
0: Treshawn Shorty, just an underthrow.
1: Yeah.
0: Rex Haynes, he couldn't get enough on it. Underthrew it, needs to put that one up and out to the outside, and Shorty made a great return all the way down inside the 5. Second time that Utah State and McKay Hillstead has thrown an interception that Idaho State has turned back into the inside the 5. And again, the Aggies were able to hold Idaho State to a field goal on that first try. Got to try to do that again here.
1: Ball is marked at the 3-yard line. Aggies, if you can hold to a field goal here, that is a monumental victory. Idaho State, probably the last play of the third quarter, leading by 2. Jordan Cook in shotgun. Cook trying to keep it himself, trying to bounce to the outside, does not have the angle, and he's ripped down at the 8-yard line. Utah State again comes up with a big TFL when they needed it, and that should bring us to the end of the third quarter. Can the Aggies force another field goal? We'll find out when we come back on the Aggie Sports Network from Learfield.
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1: All right, welcome back. You're listening to Aggie Football as we begin the fourth quarter. So, look, we need some good vibes here for Utah State. Aggies down by two, and Idaho State has the ball at the Aggie 3-yard, or actually the 8-yard line after the loss. So who better to provide a little bit of juice than Matt Wells, former coach at Utah State? How are you, sir?
20: Man, I'm great now that I'm with you two. We got to get things going.
1: Yes, sir.
20: Let's go.
1: Ball's at the just in between the 8 and the 9-yard line. While we have a moment, I love that you're in town. I don't love the reason why you're in town, but you spoke at Dave Crackthorpe's Celebration of Life earlier today.
20: And what a fitting, only a God thing, that his Celebration of Life is not only on game day, but the Aggies are playing Idaho State. I mean, what are we doing?
1: Yeah, you got the horses out on the field.
20: That's pretty cool.
1: Actually, I believe. Well, no, I don't now, think that, those are Broncos kids.
21: Broncos kids were in the opening kickoff.
20: Yeah. Oh wow, right were now. They really?
1: Yeah.
20: Okay. Well, we got to get some Aggie juice and vibes going right here.
1: Got to hold to a field goal here. Kind of walk us through. McKay Hillstead's had some struggles. Just kind of underthrew that last pass.
20: Well, I didn't see it. I was on the elevator.
1: Oh, okay,
20: you guys.
1: Well,
21: three second interception.
1: You didn't miss
21: anything.
1: Oh shoot!
21: Yeah, and they returned it inside the 5. Second time that's happened here in the game, but the Aggie defense has been able to force 4 field goal attempts. Got to step up and do that same thing here.
20: The first two series when Idaho State screwed it up, I guess I – can I say that?
1: Oh, yeah. Yeah,
20: we're a homer.
1: Yeah, we're good.
20: They screwed it up, and I said those 5 points, I mean, they should have been – those should have been touchdowns down there. The guy missed the corner route for a wide open. They did a nice little corner route on the man coverage, man beater, and he missed him. And I said, you know what? We're going to win because they didn't come through with that. Yeah. That's going to come back. That was the first series right when I was walking up to see that. Oh, thanks, Ajay.
1: So,
21: how you been, by the way?
1: Yeah.
20: I've been great, man.
21: Tell us what you're doing right now before they come out and run the second down play.
20: The last 2 years I was at Kansas State, and our head coach retired this winter, and I just said, you know what? My son Wyatt, he's a senior in high school. I said, you know what? I've missed too much time. I'm going to watch him play baseball all spring and summer and this fall on Friday nights, and then we'll try to get back in it in December. So I'm kind of taking a breather and being a dad right now.
1: Cook motions, got trying to run the option, speed option,
20: caught,
1: and he drops at the 9-yard line. Lost. That is the former Aggie, Robert Freeman, the turf monster, may have saved Utah State from giving up a touchdown there.
21: Second time we've seen that speed option. This time Freeman had open space, probably could have got it to the end zone. A little bit of a pitch to the outside. Oh, man, he had wide open space to the end zone. But that brings up a third and goal now, and the Aggies get a chance to get off the field or to force the field goal attempt right here.
1: All right, Aggies down 19-17. Can they get another stop? Here's Jordan Cook in shotgun. Freeman to his left. Three receivers in the near. I love it.
20: Kavazua.
1: Stepping up in the pocket, throwing, has a man wide open, caught, touchdown, corner of the end zone. As Utah State gives up the touchdown in the corner, and Idaho State now with the 2-possession lead.
21: Yeah, they did. They went cover zero there, and Charger Doty bit on the in cut. Was that Mason? It's Jaden James.
1: Yeah.
21: Jaden James, a former Bengal. Little in and then back out. No pressure in the face of Jordan Cook, and he delivered a beautiful ball for the touchdown. and the Bengals take perhaps a two-score lead, depending on this extra point.
2: Yeah, though, so it looks like, as of right now, Jordan Cook's going to go for two.
21: Why would you do that right here? You got a chance to go up nine.
2: That would be my thought, and I think Cody Hawkins is thinking about it right now. So the Aggies trail the Bengals 25-17 with 14:13 left to go as Idaho State calls a timeout to try to think about this a little bit.
10: Their first of the half.
2: So
10: this will be a media timeout.
2: We'll take a quick break, come back, and talk more with former Aggie coach Matt Wells when we come back on the Aggie Sports Network from Learfield.
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2: .14-13 left to go here in the ballgame. Utah State trailing Idaho State 25-17. Idaho State looks like they still have their offense out on the field and will potentially go for two here to try to extend this to a 10-point lead. Would you do this, Coach?
21: Yeah, Coach, talk us through this. If you got a chance to take a two-score lead.
20: I hadn't even thought about it. I was just talking ball with you guys. well, we're up eight already. They're up eight already. 10, what 10 basically does is 10, if they get it, 10 basically makes them go for two to win or a field or an extra point to tie. It's a touchdown to field goal. I don't think there's much to lose here. If you kick the extra point, though, you're up nine.
2: Yeah, that's
20: okay, still a two-score lead. There's 14 minutes to go, so Utah State will absolutely still get two possessions to go in the game. But you go up 10. You kick the extra point, it's absolutely a two-point. If they miss it right here, then the Aggies can obviously tie it right with the touchdown
21: and
20: two-point.
21: I think they got the kicking team out now.
2: Yep, they're going to kick the extra point.
21: Yep.
2: And try to push this.
20: You guys know it's the kicker because he's got the silly shoes on, right?
2: Yep, yeah.
20: Yeah. Well, this is easy up here. Y'all can figure it out too, huh?
2: Yeah, sometimes you don't really have to look at numbers. You just look at the footwear and you're like, okay, that's a kicker. What do you got up to now? I know you're kind of hanging out watching baseball and football.
20: I've chosen to kind of take this year, not quite off. I'm doing some remote consulting and analyst stuff remotely from home for Mississippi State. The head coach, Jeff Lebby, is a good friend of mine. We were at Oklahoma together. And so I spent 17 days at Mississippi State during training camp. And just helping them game plan from afar, but I'm watching Wyatt.
2: Love that
20: Friday night.
2: Love that quarterback, by the way.
20: He's pretty talented.
2: Yeah.
20: He's a very talented young man.
21: Let's watch this extra point, then I want to ask you about Wyatt.
2: Here comes the extra point attempt. Try to push this to a 9-point game. Aggies trail 25-17. Kick is up and kick is good. So the score now 26-17. Aggies rallied, took the lead back, and since then has given up 10 points. And back we go to a 9-point deficit.
21: And the Bengals go three plays, 3 yards after the interception return. And it's the 8-yard touchdown pass from Jordan Cook to Jaden James. And Idaho State out in front by nine. And a lot of restless Aggie fans right now here in the stadium thinking that, you know what, shouldn't be getting pushed around by an FCS team. But this happens almost every year that an FCS team, a good FCS team, here gives an FBS team all sorts of trouble.
20: I was just talking to somebody downstairs, and I said, you know, I think we won every FCS game by a considerable amount, except the 2015 year when Southern Utah came in here, and we hung on. Andrew Rodriguez had a punt return late in the game to win it, and I remember squeaking out a win. And I mean,
2: short kickoff, fair caught at the 28-yard line.
21: That's, all right, so you don't want your defensive tackles making fair catches out there.
2: By the way, I have a great story to tell you about that. Because I was interviewing Ed Lamb, and he was talking about special teams, and I referenced, and I'm like, well, you know, I did a lot of interviews with Matt Wells, and Matt Wells always said that he wanted his best players playing special teams. And he's like, oh, of course Matt would say that. It took special teams for him to beat me.
20: Yeah.
2: And I'm like, geez, yeah, man. Well, like, it's like, and this was, that day, was like 12 years later, and he still hadn't forgotten about that.
21: Now, Coach, let me ask you this.
20: At the end of the day, the Aggies won.
2: Yes, sir.
21: If you're the coach here, and McKay has just thrown his second interception, do you get a quick throw out here to get him a little bit of confidence here on this drive as a drive starter?
20: I think you do. First of all, that
2: sweep
20: right
2: coming
20: there,
2: to the near side. Robinson spins around a man, gets to the 30-yard line. Looked like it had potential, but only goes for three.
20: Yeah, I think you got to get his confidence back. Get the ball in the hands, whether it's a running back or a tight end or something easy, just to get that taste out, back out of your mouth, right?
2: Second and seven.
20: There.
2: Two touchdowns thrown by McKay Hillstead. Two interceptions thrown by McKay Hillstead today. Two to the far, one to the near. Hillstead, high snap.
21: Another false start penalty,
2: Scotty. Shut her down.

0: get the five-yard penalty here. It really is the centers are not snapping on time. And again, Chargaloff is the third center that Utah State has used here tonight.
1: So second and 12 after the five-yard mark off. Aggies with 13:30 left to go in the game, down by nine. Hillstead's got pressure, has to step up, throws, beautiful throw, coming to the near side. Robinson reels it in at the 38, moves the chains, one of Hillstead's best throws of the day.
0: And again, immediate pressure coming on the loop this time. Nehemiah Washington late to recognize it. Hillstead moves out to the right, and that may be where he's at his best when he's throwing on the move.
1: Three now to the far. Noah White, the running back. And the handoff goes to White, and it is blown up immediately behind the line. A loss of four on the play. Utah State just lucky that ball didn't go on the ground because the exchange was blown up.
0: And nobody got a hat on Hessler, the defensive tackle. Almost tackled both of them as they were in the mesh point. And there's just too much leakage in that up front for Utah State offensively.
1: Almost have a little bit of a Wake Forest feel with this mesh they're running.
2: They're running a little bit of the slow mesh. I haven't seen them do that. Obviously a new offensive coordinator, but that's Dave Clawson with Wake Forest, if you guys remember.
1: Straight drop back. Hillstead looks corner. Beautiful catch made in traffic. Eli Wood able to stretch forward past the 50-yard line to the 45 of Idaho State. That was all Eli Wood. He gets up a little gingerly, but, man, what a catch.
0: Fifth catch of the game. Comes off to the sideline, but made a terrific hands catch and a really good throw from McKay Hillstead on the dig route.
2: That'll get his confidence back.
0: You bet. And better protection that time as well. Allowed him to step up and make the throw.
1: Two to the near, two to the far. Hillstead all by himself in the backfield in shotgun. Three-man rush by Idaho State.
2: Got him.
1: Hillstead dances around in the pocket, rolls right. Waits, will keep it himself, gets to the 40 and slides. Ooh. Takes a nasty shot on the slide. No call made. It'll be a gain of six. But what did you see, Coach? You saw somebody open.
2: Yeah, it was our guy, number 12, right
0: Watson.
2: Down the pipe. They were playing two high safeties, and 12 ran a little take route, a little bender right into the middle.
1: So, six-yard gain.
0: You can see that up here, can't you? You can just see it open, and you want to say, hey, throw it down the center.
2: Yeah. It's not as easy. You and I've been back there before, haven't we?
1: That's the great thing about the media. You can say everything. Here comes the handoff to Jacobs. Jacobs looked like he had a big hole, able to break through a tackle, gets to the 35-yard line. That'll move the chains for Utah State. And this drive has got to come away with points, with the Aggies down by 9, 26-17, with 11 minutes left to go.
0: Now Jackson Nelson, the right tackle, comes up hobbling just a little bit. Ran off his inside hip that time from Javen Jacobs, who now has 19 carries for 78 yards tonight. Plenty of time here. Just keep trucking along here.
1: Two to the far for McKay Hillstead. Motions Robinson. Comes to the near side. Slow mesh. Finally hands off. And it will be Noah White stacked up after a gain of one or two on the play.
0: And now Jackson Nelson can't keep going. So Easton Hammond, Ridgeline High School freshman, comes into the game at that right tackle spot. That one just took a little bit, maybe too long on the mesh. No movement up front. Just a short game from Javen Jacobs.
1: So Jacobs to the left of Hillstead. Eli Wood, who's been tremendous on this drive, to the near side. Pressure, throwing to the outside, and overshoots his intended receiver, and it's intercepted into the end zone. The third pick thrown by McKay Hillstead. Needed to go far to the outside. Instead, left it in the middle. It's intercepted, and Idaho State stops another Aggie drive.
0: And I don't think McKay Hillstead is right.
1: No.
0: Because that ball was thrown 20 yards to the inside. Did his arm get hit as he threw it? Because that ball was fluttering. And he needed to get that ball out to the outside, to the pylon, to the corner, to Rex Haynes. And that ball was woefully short. And a third interception thrown by McKay Hillstead. That could be a dagger.
1: Timeout on the field. We'll take it. Aggies down by 9. And an interception by Idaho State. They will have it first and 10 of the 20 when we come back on the Aggie Sports Network from Learfield.
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6: Utah State trailing 26-17. McKay Hillstead just throwing his third interception of the game. We have a timeout. While we have a moment, let's pause 10 seconds for local stations to identify themselves. 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
6: Kevin, let's talk about better days, shall we?
8: 2018, Coach, I think it was the last home game against San Jose State, and we're going to the locker room up 38-3, and we had you on the headsets, and Scotty asked you a question.
6: I think it was actually the New Mexico game.
8: Was it New Mexico?
6: You put up like 50 at halftime.
8: And what was your question, Scotty? Do you
6: well,
8: remember?
6: My question was, you know, you got off to a slow start, but got it rolling. All you heard was slow start because the mic cracked out, and you busted my chops pretty good on that one.
8: I did.
6: Yeah. Oh, yeah.
8: I think the exact quote was, "What do you want from me, Scotty G?"
6: We're up by 50 at half. What do you want?
9: Well, you know, there were a few games there that year, boys, and y'all remember some of the hardest decisions I had were, is Jordan Love in the first string offense going to play the first series of the third quarter? Am I going to pull him right now?
8: Yep.
6: Inside handoff goes for only a yard to the 21-yard line.
9: Good problem to have.
6: Yeah, Jordan Love, I think probably when you added it up, missed about two games worth of time just because of when you had to sit him out.
9: At minimum,
6: yeah.
9: He missed because there were so many that he did not play the third, the fourth quarter, half the third, the whole fourth that season. So his stats were, I don't know, 10 games, 11 games worth, maybe?
8: I think his career's turning out pretty nicely right now, isn't
9: he? He's doing okay.
8: Doing okay.
9: Making us all proud, isn't
6: he? No, there's no doubt. Second and nine for Idaho State. Aggies need a three and out, need to force something. They got to get that ball back, down by two possessions. Hand off to Freeman. Freeman dancing around the pocket. Finally, that pocket collapses. No gain on the play. And, folks, the biggest third down of the game coming up for this Aggie defense. It is a Staker Parsons third down.
8: You know what's tough is when you're down 3-0 in the turnover battle. Always one of the keys, the biggest keys of any game plan. If you win that turnover battle.
9: If you win the turnover battle, it's over an 80% chance to win. If you're down three, boys, it's not very good.
8: Not very good, and that's what we're seeing here tonight. So a huge third down for this Aggie defense.
6: 8:51 left to go. Aggies need to get the stop. Force the three and out. Four-man front for the Aggies, but they only bring three.
9: And three.
6: Here comes a late pressure, throwing to the far sideline. A lot of jostling. Is there a flag thrown? No. Incomplete. Aggies get that three and out they needed. There's that moment, Coach, where you take that deep
9: this
6: breath after a little
9: right
6: bit
9: here.
6: Of content, and you're like, no flag.
9: This may be it right here. Get a great return and get the offense going. We got two possessions left at least.
8: You bet. Still with all three timeouts remaining, plenty of time remaining. They got a good return from Javen Jacobs in the third quarter. Different punter coming out here now for Idaho State. Rucker punted the first two times. I'm not sure I can see the number here, Scotty, for this punter, but a new punter here for Idaho State.
6: See, the Aggies try to light him up here or set up their return.
9: We need a little Devin Tompkins or JoJo Natson juju right now, don't we?
6: There comes the pressure. It's another short kick. Jacobs comes up and fields it, at the 44-yard line.
9: All right.
8: So when you've got it down nine with 8.5 to go, And you got good field position, do you take a shot right here?
9: Go be aggressive. Yeah, if you feel like you've got a good shot and it's schemed up on a P-10, this is a P-10 call. Right now it's either one of two things. I think you either take a shot or you get the ball in the hands of the playmaker, somebody, a touch game out on the perimeter.
6: We'll take
9: get
6: another,
9: something positive going.
6: Take another timeout. Utah State down by nine, but they've got the ball in good field position, needing two scores to avoid a massive upset here at Maverick Stadium. This is Aggie Football from Learfield.
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6: 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All right. Big thanks to Matt Wells.
8: How fun was that?
6: Oh, man. So I would take a bullet for that man. Such a good dude.
8: First time back to an Aggie game since he left in 2018.
6: Yeah.
8: How about that?
6: It's incredible.
8: Hey, the Aggie defense, Scotty's given up only 224 yards total offense. But you've given up, and now Grady Broesterhouse.
6: Broesterhouse in the game. And it may just be that injury, an injury to McKay Hillstead on that underthrown ball. So Broesterhouse trying to provide a little bit of magic for this Aggie offense. Two to the far, one to the near. Broesterhouse, the Virginia transfer, getting an opportunity here for Utah State.
8: So I think one of the things you want to do if you're Robert and I is get him a quick throw to get him some confidence.
6: Hand the fly sweep. Noah White reverses. Noah White gets back to the line of scrimmage. Nothing going. Idaho State cramming the line of scrimmage, thinking, you know what? We're going to try to make you beat us deep.
8: And now Noah White comes up limping just a little bit. I'd like to see Utah State maybe get a little bit more urgency now as well. Run with a little bit more pace.
6: Two receivers now to the near side, one to the far. Now two to the far, including Eli Wood, who's just been fantastic in this game for Utah State. Five catches, 77 yards, and a score. Broesterhouse claps his hands, looks left, has a man wide open. A flag is thrown. This might be coming back. Right at the line of scrimmage, about a half yard shy, but we're going to probably have a holding call, and it's all going to be for naught. As the offensive line woes continue for Utah State.
8: Mistake after mistake after mistake.
6: That would have been. Here's the call. Oh, worse. It's tripping.
11: 15-yard penalty, second down.
6: It's not. Now you wish it was a hold.
8: Yes,
6: it's
8: sir.
6: It's a trip, and now that's a 15-yard penalty.
8: And I didn't catch the number that it was on, but I think it was coming off that left-hand side. A good throw from Broesterhouse out to Anthony Garcia. But now the Aggies way behind the chains and just continue to shoot themselves in the foot.
6: Two to the far, one to the near. Broesterhouse in for what appears to be an injured McKay Hillstead. Broesterhouse all by himself, now rolling right, dumping it down. Caught and stretching forward is Jacobs to about the 35-yard line. That's going to set up a third and 20 for Utah State after a five-yard gain.
8: And it's just a three-man rush. And you're forcing your quarterback out because you can't keep them out of the backfield.
6: No.
8: It just has been a tough, tough night for this Aggie offensive line with several –
6: if you can get there
8: with penalties,
6: if you can get there with three, I would never rush
8: really
6: any more
8: easy.
6: Than that.
8: Yep, makes it really easy.
6: Here comes another three-man rush. Again, forced out of the pocket. Broesterhouse rolling right, keeping it himself. Gets to the 45, and that is where he is stopped. A gain of 11. It'll be fourth and 9 with 6:56. You almost feel like Utah State's got to go for it.
8: Got to go for it here. Keeping the offense on the field. This time, Broesterhouse didn't need to step out to the right side.
6: I was going to say that. He gave up on the pocket a little early.
8: Absolutely. Needed to step up on that one. But he went to the outside, and now the Aggies on a 4th and 9. This is the ball game, really, right here.
6: It really is. Utah State unable to convert. This game's probably over. Two to the far, one to the near. Aggie fans on their feet. All by himself is Broesterhouse in the backfield. Another three-man front. Broesterhouse now has time to throw. Now he's got to roll right. He's got some work to do, and he won't even come close. He'll be 3 yards gained, And Utah State will give it back to Idaho State. And the Bengals right now in complete control of this game, looking to pull off a massive upset in Utah State's first game in the Pac-12.
8: And the Boo Birds are out in the stadium. Just a two-man rout out there. Nothing going down the field. And there's going to be a lot of questions for sure.
6: Well, Utah State, when you have to max protect on a three-man rush, not a great sign.
8: Absolutely.
6: All right, timeout on the field. We'll take it. You're listening to Utah State football from Learfield.
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6: Welcome back. 6:19 left to go in the game. Aggies in trouble here against Idaho State from the Big Sky ranks. Utah State lost to Weber State back in 2022. And the Aggies in danger of losing to a Big Sky team for the second time in 4 years. And right now, you're in danger. Both those games really weren't much of a game. Weber State was in control early on. Utah State looked like they had rallied, took a 17-16 lead, and looked like they were on cruise control. And then Idaho State able to kick the field goal. Then after the interception, able to punch it in for the score. So right now, it's just one of those games for Utah State where nothing seems to be clicking for this Aggie offense.
8: Really difficult to win games, as Coach Wells talked about, when you're negative three in the turnover battle.
6: Yeah.
8: And now with a fourth down stop here, really another turnover there. So just to not been able to sustain drives, not been able to create explosives, have not been able to really manufacture much of anything consistently on offense. Defense has only given up 224 yards of total offense, but they've had those turnovers that have led to short fields. One led to a touchdown. Actually, both of them led to touchdowns for Idaho State. And so, you know, they got inside the five, and then they forced the field goal attempt. So
6: yeah.
8: 10 points on those two interceptions that ended up inside the five-yard line.
6: The difference in the game. All right, here we go. Utah State sees Idaho State back out on offense. Incomplete, but a late flag thrown, and it looks to be a PI against Utah State.
8: Marky Grant got his left arm around the receiver, turned him, and the back judge sees it and throws the penalty.
11: Pass interference, number 5, defense, 15-yard penalty, automatic first down.
6: And the crowd starting to make their way out of Maverick Stadium. Ball is at the 33-yard line.
8: Interesting that Idaho State would take a shot there in the middle of the field on first down. Got to believe now they're going to start to chew some clock and run the football.
6: Jordan Cook claps his hands, brings a man in motion. Fly sweep coming to the near side. Aggies try to turn it back to the middle of the field and a gain of one on the play. As it'll be second and nine.
8: Got some exuberant Aggie fans down below us making their voices heard. There's Robert Freeman again on the jet sweep. Freeman now has carried it 10 times for 32 yards. The Aggies have done a nice job bottling up the Idaho State running game, only 73 yards on 25 attempts.
6: Yeah. Aggies have almost 100 yards of more total offense than Idaho State, but yet trail by 9, and it's all about the turnovers, simply put. Motion, fly sweep coming to the near side. Aggies unable to get contained. It'll be about 2 yards shy of a first down, but a new Ambrosio able to come around the corner. It'll be third and 2 at the 25.
8: That's really the run game for Idaho State.
6: It really is. Yep.
8: Wide jet sweeps, the speed options. And now it's probably Jordan Cook time on third and short.
6: By the way, Carson Sudbury, good block on the outside for Idaho State.
8: Against Asher Cunningham, he did a nice job there. Now, if you get a third down stop here, do you burn one of your timeouts?
6: I don't think so. Maybe. No, I don't think so. That's a good question. Motion receiver coming to the near side. Speed option. It's tackled. Gain of maybe a half yard. It'll be fourth and one. And let's see what Idaho State does. There's your timeout, though. You called it. Utah State will come in, call the timeout. It'll be fourth and about two for the Bengals.
11: Timeout. Utah State, their first of the half.
6: Who initially looked like they'll try to kick the field goal.
8: I think they're going to keep the offense on
6: the
8: field.
6: I would keep the offense on the field because a field goal really doesn't do you any good. So you go up by 12 instead of 9. It's still a two-possession game. So I would keep my offense out there for sure.
8: The only difference there is that a field goal and touchdown doesn't beat you. If you get the field goal, you have to score two touchdowns. But you're fourth and one.
6: Yeah.
8: You've made Utah State burn one of their three timeouts right here. Yeah, they're coming back out with the offense. And it's really been, here comes the kicker.
6: Interesting. Idaho State has no confidence in their running game.
8: Yep.
6: And so this isn't a gimme. This is a 41-yard attempt.
8: Now stay on sides. Don't do anything silly yet. Got to get the football back here.
6: Lindbergh's a perfect 4-for-4. Lining up, again, left-hand kicker has been automatic so far in this game. 42-yard attempt. Here comes the snap. Gets his foot down. Drives it. And it is good. 5-for-5 on field goals. And now the score is 29-17. So you're pretty much in the same position had he missed the field goal. You still need two touchdowns, essentially.
8: And you've got 4:39, and you got to have two possessions with two timeouts and the two-minute stoppage as well. But you got to get in the end zone twice now, and you just really haven't seen Utah State be explosive down the field.
6: No.
8: And now you got Grady Brosterhaus. Looks like he's going to finish up this game for Utah State. And we'll have to ask. I can see McKay Hillstead down here on the sideline. Helmet still on. But I just wonder if both the confidence and perhaps not feeling quite right with that right hand or right arm that he'd been shaking out all throughout the end of the second quarter and into the third. That's led to three interceptions thrown by the young man. And so it might be Grady Brosterhaus that will go the rest of the way here, and you're going to have to get in and out of your play calls. You got to go quick now because you're down to 4:39 left in this game.
6: So Utah State set to receive the kickoff, trailing Idaho State 29-17.
8: And I think this is one of those times, too, where the kicker's been short. Unless he does a pooch kick, if you're Noah White, you take this thing. You got to be explosive.
6: Yeah. You got to generate something here. And he'll try to drive this one. And for the first time today, it goes out of the end zone. So even the kicker is starting to feel it now.
8: Brosterhaus on that previous drive was 1 of 1 for 6 yards. Remember, they had the 6-yard play to Anthony Garcia, but the tripping call really thwarted that last drive. Utah State, penalty-wise, 11 of them for 83 yards here in this game. Many of those were those illegal motion plays. I think, maybe 3 or 4 of those?
6: There's been, I think, 4 or 5 false starts in this game. All right, 2 to the near, 1 to the far. Brosterhaus in for what we anticipate is an injured McKay Hillstead.
8: And just a 3-man rush.
6: They don't need to do anything else. Because they're getting there with 3. Now they creep 1 man up the line. They bring 4. Brosterhaus stepping up, throwing, and nearly sacked. Gets out of the pocket. Gets to the 35, upended at about the 34-yard line. Gain of 9 on the play. Aggies have to get to the line and go.
8: Got to move quickly now.
6: About a yard shy of a first down, which means the clock will not stop. 4:20 left to go. Brosterhaus quickly back in shotgun. Same formation. Brosterhaus waiting, throwing, and intercepted. Undercut the route. This game is over, folks. Idaho State, another underthrown ball. Idaho State saw it coming the whole way, undercut it. It's an interception, and Idaho State is going to shock Utah State and come away with a huge win.
8: Kai Callen, who a couple times has been picked on with pass interference penalties, this time just a real underthrow from Brosterhaus. We've seen that from both Hillstead and Brosterhaus. Did he catch the football? I think that's what they're going to ask themselves, is did he actually get his arms underneath the football, or did that ball hit the ground? They may end up reviewing this one.
11: The ruling on the field of an interception is now under replay review.
8: I don't know.
6: I'm just going to say it's an easy interception because I've been 0 for 3 so far, so why not? Idaho State offense out on the field.
8: Kind of used the ground. It didn't look like he had both arms underneath to catch the football. It looked like he used the ground to try to cradle the ball.
6: That will be, if it stands, the fourth interception, and Utah State will be minus 4 in the turnover battle in this game.
8: And that's reminiscent of going back to 24 and 23, and when they were negative in turnovers all year long. Last year, they were plus in the turnover battle. But it's hard to win when you turn it over. You throw 3, maybe even 4 interceptions plus a fourth down stop. Hard to win ball games when you turn it over that many times.
6: Well, I mean, you look at the interceptions. Utah State was in scoring position at about, what, the 35, I want to say, when they threw one interception. That thwarted a drive. Then you've got 2 interceptions that were returned inside the 5-yard line that you gave up 10 points on. And then this interception essentially probably ended the game.
8: Taking a little bit of time down here looking at it.
6: If indeed it stands.
8: If not, it'll be 3rd and 1.
6: Aggies with 331 yards of offense, which isn't great, but Idaho State 233. Penalties, Utah State 11 for 83, which you have 11 penalties, but not over 100 yards. That's just procedure penalties. Those are just self-inflicted wounds.
8: I agree. And then the big one, the tripping penalty on that last possession. Here comes the call. Might be difficult to overturn.
6: Yep.
11: After review, the defender did not have complete control when the ball hit.
6: 0 for 4, baby.
11: The ruling is reversed to an incomplete pass.
6: All right. Interceptions off the board. Offense comes back out on the field.
8: And the Aggie defense is kind of huddling around the offense saying, come on, keep it going.
6: Yeah. I mean,
8: we're not out of this.
6: Not at all. Not at all. But you got to score quick. Preferably, you'd like to score before the 2-minute timeout.
8: Absolutely, without having to burn any more timeouts.
6: Yeah.
8: That means you got to get up and get going on offense and get to the line of scrimmage and start running plays.
6: So it's 3rd and 1. Aggies need to get right to the 35 for a first down. Broster House in shotgun. Gets the snap, fakes the handoff, keeps it himself, and will stretch forward and get the first down barely. That should stop the clock for a moment, but just a moment, and the Aggies need to not waste any time, get up the line of scrimmage. I don't even like the fact that the Aggies are substituting because that allows Idaho State to burn time on their own substitution. Wait, watch this. Idaho State's going to wait, they're going to wait, they're going to wait, and then try to... Oh, nope, they're not. And here comes Utah State with Broster House running right up the field, gains about 8 to the 43-yard line. This is... Nice, good chunk yardage here for Utah State, but it's not going to get things done unless Utah State gets a good explosive play down the field.
8: And I don't know that they believe that they can get the separation they need. Now a 4-man line of scrimmage.
6: Broster House throws the slant. Eli Wood breaks a tackle, gets to the 44-yard line, as he has been fantastic today. Eli Wood now over 80 yards on his 6th reception of the game.
8: And the clock does not stop until the 2-minute mark. On the first down conversions.
6: Yep, you're right.
8: So you got to keep getting up to the line of scrimmage and moving, going.
6: Broster House claps his hands quickly, steps up in the pocket, is going to run again, nearly tripped up, and will force himself down to about the 37-yard line, a gain of 8 on the play, and Idaho State's like, fine, we'll let you do that all day.
8: Yep, it'll take all the time off the clock. Now under 3 minutes.
6: If you're unable to score before 2 minutes, Broster House rolling right, pressure, dumps it down, out of bounds. But if you're unable to score before the 2-minute timeout, which it's not a death sentence, but it does mean you're probably going to have to get an onside kick.
8: Yep, that's exactly right. And we just haven't seen him take any shots.
6: No.
8: No deep shots, really. The one that got intercepted was probably the deepest shot that Utah State has tried here tonight.
6: 2 to the far, 1 to the near.
8: And now you got to get the first down here.
6: Yep, 3rd and 3 for the Aggies. Throw the slant, wide open and dropped. Javen Robinson was wide open in the middle of the field. Ball a little bit behind him, but still very much catchable, and he couldn't reel it in. He wanted to get into the end zone and just kept his legs running before he was able to collect the pass.
8: And he might have gotten in the end zone.
6: Yeah.
8: Ball was just a little bit out in front.
6: Oh, no, that was a good throw.
8: That was a good throw, just a little bit out in front, but he should have caught it.
6: All right, here we go, fourth and three. 2:32 left to go. This definitely is the ball game. Brosterhouse throwing and not intercepted. Should have been, but knocked down, and that will end the ball game. So Brosterhouse tries to fit it in a window to Eli Wood. Idaho State had it bracketed, nearly intercepted, dropped, but there was no chance that thing was going to be completed as the ball was essentially thrown into triple coverage. Brosterhouse locked onto Eli Wood. Idaho State saw it coming the whole time.
8: So, Scotty, now you've got some regrouping to do after week one.
6: Yep.
8: You've got maybe a dinged up and a quarterback that is lacking a little bit of confidence. And an offense that just has not been able to sustain.
6: 2:27 left to go in the game. Idaho State, as the Aggies have two timeouts. A run by Cook gets it to the 39-yard line. Aggies will run or call a timeout. They're going to try to use their two timeouts and then use the two-minute break as the third timeout.
8: And I think this may be Davis Harsin in at quarterback. He's their more running style quarterback. A week ago, 4 carries for 15 yards. So he was the one carrying the ball on that one.
6: I think that's Brian's kid.
8: It is.
6: Yeah.
8: Yep, I think it is.
6: Former Boise State coach, former Auburn coach, Brian Harsin. 2:22 left to go. So this is what Utah State's banking on right now, is that they can get a stop on third down, use their timeout, and then get a stop on second down, then get a stop on third down, use the two-minute timeout, and then get the ball back with about probably 145 or 150. But then you still have to score two touchdowns.
8: And you got to go the length of the field and do it a couple times.
6: Second and 8 for Idaho State.
8: Like the QB run or the jet sweep right here.
6: Fake the fly sweep. Quarterback run. Harsin hit at the 40 and dropped there. And there's the timeout. Gain of maybe one on the play to the 41-yard line. And it will be 3rd and 8. We'll call it 3rd and 7. 2:14 left to go. Aggies use their final timeout. So Idaho State will run a play if they're unable to get a first down. Well, regardless, this is the last play until the two-minute timeout.
8: And they're certainly just going to keep the ball on the ground and just try to run this clock out. The Aggies have to get 2 scores still. Just really interesting how Utah State, that opening drive of the third quarter, weren't able to punch that in. They got the ball back and were quickly able to take that 17-16 lead. But 3 interceptions, 2 fourth down stops. It's just hard to overcome 4 or 5 turnovers.
6: Yeah. Ball's at the 1-yard line, couldn't punch it in.
8: Don't care who you play if you turn it over that many times.
6: And really, you look at that 4th down stop, that's essentially a 5th turnover.
8: Yep. Maybe 6 because of 4th down stop at the goal line, too.
6: Well, yeah. So here comes Harsin, near first down yardage. He's going to be about 2 yards shy. Gets to the 45-yard line, and that will take us to our 2-minute timeout. All right, 2 minutes before Idaho State can hop on the freeway, head up
12: this
6: to I-15 and celebrate
12: timeout.
6: This one. Utah State trailing Idaho State 29-17 on the Aggie Sports Network from Learfield.
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6: 29-17, Utah State down by 12. Aggies are going to lose to Idaho State. First loss to an FCS opponent since, well, just 4 years ago when they lost to Weber State. Aggies in no hurry to schedule Big Sky opponents probably in the future.
8: Now, the good news is Utah State got in a little bit of a roll towards the end of that season and still made it to a bowl game.
6: Yeah, they did. They did.
8: But you know what? Next week, it doesn't get any easier the next couple weeks.
6: No. Utah State has Washington in Seattle and then have to go to Salt Lake City to play University of Utah.
8: And then you got Troy back here, and then you got to go to Boise.
6: And then you got to go to Boise.
8: Who almost pulled out an upset against number 2 Oregon today up in Eugene. So, you know, but they always say that the progress you make between week 1 and week 2 is where you make the biggest jumps. I hope that's the case, because there's a lot of improvement that needs to be made.
6: Yeah.
8: Yes, sir.
6: You know what's funny is that first drive, Utah State holds Idaho State to a field goal, and then that drive for a touchdown was just surgical by Utah State, and then the bottom fell out.
8: And Coach Anai told us that he does like to script his first handful of plays, and whatever they did, they scripted it well, but
6: yeah,
8: they weren't able to fully maximize and sustain drives. They got the running game going a little bit here in the second half, and now have 163 yards of rushing, but the turnovers.
6: Yeah. So here comes Utah State as Idaho State set to punt this thing away. Ball is at the 45-yard line. Jacob stands at his own 12. Here comes the punt. Line drive kick. Jacobs, no way, is going to fair catch this. Grabs it at the 12 and can only get to about the 14. Idaho State celebrating as they should. They've earned the right. They've come into Logan. Idaho State did not spend the night here in Logan. They came down this morning, so they all got on buses. That's your FCS budget. And they came down here and shocked the world.
8: They're a good football team. They're ranked 23rd in the FCS polls, and this will certainly
6: elevate
8: them.
6: Oh, yeah, they're going to have a nice jump up
8: for
6: this one. For sure.
8: And I'll be anxious to see how they perform throughout the course of the years. You recall that Weber State team, that was a Jay Hill coach team a few years ago, and they went to the playoffs that year.
6: Two receivers on each side for Brosterhaus. Pushes the ball down the field, caught to about the 29-yard line. Gain of 13 on the play, 1:44 left.
8: And now the clock stops inside of 2 minutes on a first down catch. Was that Starling that made that catch there?
6: Yes, I believe so. Now the clock starts, 1:42. Aggies do not have a timeout left and are down by 12, 29-17. Brosterhaus, ball tipped to the line and deflected away. Brosterhaus, big kid, 6'3", 210-pound quarterback, Virginia transfer. You know what's interesting, though, is you've got a big quarterback for Idaho State and Cook, but he throws sidearms. But Utah State never was able to get a hand on that.
8: Nope. And this time that was Jackson Irwin, the linebacker, who just kind of spying the eyes of Brosterhaus and knocked it down.
6: Three-man front. Brosterhaus just checks it down to Jacobs. Jacobs gets to the 40. It'll be a first down, and that will move the chains and stop the clock with 1:27 left to go.
8: Got to get up and get going. Can't be walking back to the line of scrimmage. And that clock's rolling.
6: Yep. Aggies not showing a lot of urgency right now.
8: Got to get lined up and get going.
6: Again, just a three-man rush. And yet they get there with three. And Brosterhaus is upended at the 41-yard line. A gain of one on the play. You just got to burn that out of bounds.
8: Throw it away, young man.
6: That's going to burn. That's going to take about another 20 seconds off the clock as we reach the one-minute mark.
8: He's a fifth-year player, but hasn't had a lot of opportunity to get some playing time. So doesn't have a ton of experience.
6: Brosterhaus steps up into the pocket. Pressure from the backside, and he's sacked from behind. Again, Idaho State gets there with three.
8: Been the story of this ballgame.
6: Yep.
8: Unable to sustain up front.
6: And the Aggies actually had Cash Kao in for protection. So they got their 3-6. Throw nearly intercepted. That would have been another pick six. Or a pick six had they been able to hold on to that one. 4th and 11 coming up for Utah State. This game's over. 28 seconds left. Utah State just trying to put a little bit of lipstick on the pig. But probably... We'll see if this if they're able to extend the drive here. Brosterhouse again, three-man rush. Forced to step up in the pocket, throwing and caught. And down to the 38-yard line. Stops the clock momentarily with 21 seconds left. Nico Boncori with the reception.
8: First catch for Nico, isn't it?
6: Yeah.
8: As an Aggie?
6: I believe so. 21 seconds left. Clock starts. Brosterhouse stepping up to throw once again and overshoots his intended receiver, Eli Wood. And it'll be second and 10 with 14 seconds left.
8: If you want any chance, you got to take with the shot to the end zone right here. But I think we may be out of time at this point.
6: Yeah. So we'll have to see what Brosterhouse, what the quarterback situation looks for Utah State next week. Brosterhouse rolling left, flag thrown. It's going to be a hold. He throws to the end zone, tapped up and intercepted at the one-yard line. Two flags thrown as... I'm just going to shoot you straight here, folks. Idaho State brought two.
11: Holding.
6: And the Aggies got hit with a holding.
11: Decline.
8: Part of this is
11: in an interception.
8: Part of this is Brosterhouse doesn't need to move out to the outside. He's got to step in and step up. That's that lack of experience. But still, he's forced to move because they're getting pressure with two.
6: Two.
8: Going to have to be something that Utah State cleans up.
6: When you can drop nine and essentially create havoc with two in a play that results in a holding call with 4 seconds left.
8: And now the Aggies are, what, negative five in the turnover battle?
6: Yeah.
8: And 3 fourth down stops as well. That's 8 effective turnovers tonight. And give Idaho State a ton of credit.
6: Actually, remember that one interception was wiped off.
8: Oh,
6: so
8: that's right.
6: This is the fourth. Right. This is the fourth interception.
8: And 3 fourth down stops. So that's 7 effective turnovers.
6: Yep.
8: And,
6: yep.
8: And give Cody Hawkins and his squad a lot of credit. They're going to walk home, ride home tonight.
6: Just launching the ball down the field just to burn clock, and the game is over. Idaho State puts their hands up in the air. They come to the midfield stripe. And they celebrate, and they've earned every right to do so. They've come to the Utah State backyard and played bully and beat Utah State by 12, 29-17. The signature win for Cody Hawkins, the son of Dan Hawkins, as the Bengals of the Big Sky give the Aggies an L to start the year.
8: Whew! If you didn't have a wake-up call before, you do now. For sure. If you're Utah State, Coach Mendenhall going to have to get the attention of his football team. Defense didn't play poorly. I mean, they gave up some things in the first half, but in the second half, they really shut down Idaho State for the most part. Just one drive that led to some points. They only gave up 241 yards of offense here tonight while going for 407 on the offensive side, but just nothing sustained long term. But again, it's the 4 interceptions and it's the 3 fourth down stops that leads to 7 turnovers. You just cannot win. I don't care who you play. If you turn it over that many times, you're going to come out with a W. So Utah State's got to have a lot to talk about here as they get ready to go to Seattle, where it doesn't get any easier next week.
6: So here's your next 3 games for Utah State. You lose to Idaho State. Then you have Washington in Seattle. You got Utah in Salt Lake City. You have Troy at home. And then you have Boise.
8: At Boise.
6: At Boise.
8: I mean, realistically, you look at that and you could start a season 1-4. That's very possible. And so, you know what? You got a lot of things you're going to have to work on now. You really thought that this would be a game that you could really control and dominate. But once again, as we saw last year, trying to figure out that offensive line. They really missed George Miley out there tonight at that left guard spot. And they'll get him back hopefully next week. But just too many false start penalties, too many mistakes, and then it's the interceptions. Going to have to clean all that up. We're going to have to see what the situation is with McKay Hillstead. Is he banged up, or was that really just, you know, lack of confidence in making some of those difficult throws that led to interceptions? It would be interesting to see where we're at after this game.
6: 29-17 the final. Utah State loses to Idaho State as the Bengals celebration continues at midfield. All right, we'll take a break. Kick off your post-game show next. This is Aggie Football from Learfield.
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6: ...29-17, the final in this one. Idaho State comes in to Logan and gets the win over the Aggies. First day with the Pac-12 logo out on the field, and it is not a good one for Utah State as week number one goes to an L for Utah State. 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It's never been easier to make the switch to solar. Everlight Solar, proud partner of Utah State Athletics. So, Kevin, we got a lot to unwind here. It may be a moment until we get Bronco Mendenhall available, but this is one where it's a gut punch right out of the gate. And Bronco, his first year at New Mexico, lost to an FCS opponent and then turned things around and then got things cooking a little bit. But this is a lot of soul searching, and there's no way to spin this. This is a bad loss. This is about as bad as it can get for you. You're at rock bottom. How do you build this thing back up and get to where you need to be?
23: First of all, I want to see what the health situation is for McKay Hillstead, because it really felt like, especially that interception here in the fourth quarter, where he was trying to throw it down the sideline and into the back of the end zone. He threw it 20 yards to the inside,
6: yeah,
23: and it was intercepted by a safety. That must be either his arm got hit or he's not feeling well with that right hand. We saw that in the second quarter, that he was kind of trying to shake off a bit of an injury, bit of a ding in that right hand, it looked like, in the second quarter. And from there, after starting 7-9, he started so well.
6: Oh, yeah.
23: In that first quarter. It seemed like the confidence got lost, the inability to really make the connections. And then, obviously you get Grady Brosterhaus that comes in. So it makes me wonder if, one, is McKay Hillstead okay? That's one. Two, we got to figure out something like along that offensive line.
6: Yeah.
23: When you've got
6: yep.
23: an FCS team that's getting pressure consistently in your face with a two and a three-man rush, there's just got to have to be some either changes or something's going to have to happen with that offensive line. If not, it's just going to be what it is,
6: yeah,
23: which is what it was last year, where Bryson Barnes was able to cover up a lot of the ineffectiveness of that offensive line. But you had five false start penalties. You had the tripping penalty. You had the seepage. You had the turnovers. You had three fourth down stops. I mean, again, doesn't matter who you play. If you give it away four times, really seven times with the three fourth down stops,
6: yep,
23: you're not going to win a game.
6: And it really felt like this game, even though Utah State scored a touchdown on the next drive, it really felt like this game really turned on that fourth and one stop. And you and I talked, we're not a big fan of the play call on the reverse pivot. It took too long. Utah State wasn't getting a good push to begin with. And so you try to do the reverse pivot, and they're just right there in the backfield. You end up losing 2 yards on the play. So it just overall is a game where I know a lot of Aggie fans have a lot of there's a lot of indigestion over this thing, and I can't tell you you're wrong. Like, there's no way to spin this. This is not a good look. This is not a good situation for Utah State. They've got to find a way to rally the troops. And Bronco, Bronco loves adversity. Bronco loves to see how his kids handle adversity. And he's going to get a good taste of it here, because this is not going to be a fun week for Utah State. And frankly, this probably won't be a fun 3 weeks for Utah State.
23: It'll be really tough to go to Washington next week and then to Salt Lake City against the Utes on the 19th. And you got Troy, and then you got Boise. Those first 5 weeks, that can take a lot out of you if you can't compete a little bit better than what you did tonight. I will say, defensively, gave up only 241 yards.
6: Yeah.
23: They gave up quite a bit in that first half, but in the second half, when you look at the second half total yardage for Idaho State, they had 71 yards in the second half total. So the defense did their job. They forced field goals. They were able to, but they had too many short fields to go up against. They had two interceptions returned inside the 5 yard line. One they were able to hold up and force a field goal. Second one on a third down they were able to score on a little corner route in the back of the end zone. But again, that offensive line, that offensive being able to stay with it, even though they went for 407 yards, a lot of that was kind of
6: garbage yardage
23: there at the end.
6: Yeah, yeah.
23: But there's just so much to clean up there. The false start penalties, that is really telling. They had three different centers that went tonight.
6: Yeah.
23: And that's a question I'm going to ask Coach Mendenhall, is Yosua, then you went to Liston, then you went to Chargulov. You had some of those high snaps. You had, just some cleanup stuff that you're going to have to really hone in on here this week to really show a little bit better up in Seattle next week.
6: It was such a point of emphasis last year, or going into the offseason last year, to improve that offensive line. And you knew that there was a lot of work and effort to try to develop the current offensive linemen, to try to get guys to where, and bring in guys via transfer portal and development to get to where you needed to be. And it's disconcerting when you saw that performance today. And what's disconcerting is that last year you had a quarterback that could compensate for that a little bit. Now, Bryson Barnes took way too many shots last year, but the dude's one of the toughest human beings on the planet, so he was able to withstand it. I don't know still how he survived, let alone played all 13 games last year. But now, McKay Hillstead may not have made it through a half without suffering some kind of an injury. We don't know yet. These are some hard conversations, because that offensive line does not at least appear after this game to have made the strides that they wanted to.
23: They were missing George Miley at left guard. They are trying to move Jimmy Liston, who was the starting center for all 13 games and played almost every snap a year ago at offensive center. They moved him out to left tackle. That move doesn't look like it paid off too much yet. Now, can they come together? Yosua had a really good fall set of practices and scrimmages, but they moved him out and then moved Liston back to center, and then they moved Liston back to tackle, and they brought in Chance Chargulov at center. And so there's just a lot of moving pieces. We saw Jackson Nelson at right tackle come out there in the fourth quarter, hobbling just a little bit, and that brought in Easton Hammond. We saw Caden Lynch in there a handful of snaps. They're trying to find who are our best five up there that can make this thing really go. But you also saw an inexperienced quarterback in Grady Brosterhouse that oftentimes kind of forced himself out of the pocket instead of stepping up when they're trying to move the two and three rushers wide. And so he runs into the rush at that point instead of trying to get up inside and trying to find somebody down the field. We didn't see any big chunks down the field. for Utah State offensively. And I think they've got the ability with Demeek Starling and Javon Robinson to be able to get down the field a little bit better than what they did here tonight. What we did see, though, is Eli Wood had a really nice game tonight with 6 catches and 90 yards. He's a young man that was voted a team captain, and I think that showed himself tonight is going to be really a key player throughout the course of this season.
6: 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All right, so we'll take a break. Come back. We'll continue on as Utah State suffers a really ugly loss tonight to Idaho State. We'll talk to Bronco Mendenhall a little bit later on, get his thoughts on this one and how Utah State improves going forward right here on 97.5, the KSL Sports Zone.
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6: 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Utah State drops a tough one to Idaho State. Starting behind the eight ball to kick off the 2026 season, Utah State, as they suffer through this one and now have to find a way to right the ship. And it's tough to do that when you're taking that ship up to the Pacific Northwest and playing Washington and then coming back to Salt Lake City to playing Utah. You've got three out of the next four on the road, and those road games are Washington, Utah, and Boise State. 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
6: So with Utah State dropping to 0-1 on the season, there's a couple questions obviously to be addressed. Number one, the health of McKay Hillstead. Was it an injury or was it performance that led to him being replaced in the third? Was it the third or fourth quarter?
23: It was in the fourth.
6: In the fourth quarter. Mm-hmm. The offensive line continues to be a struggle, continues to be a problem for Utah State. And here's the thing, Jimmy Liston, is he a center? Is he a tackle? You probably have to settle in on what you want him to do because he's your best returning offensive lineman. So you got to figure out what his future will hold. And then, obviously the defense wasn't. I mean, you can't really pin this one on the defense, can you?
23: No, I only gave up 241 yards, only 71 there in the second half, and I thought that they really, when Utah State had the fourth down stop on that opening drive of the third quarter, they immediately got a three and out that forced a short field, and the Aggies took the lead. They kept Idaho State at bay. They forced field goals. Jordan Cook ends up 18 of 33 for 152 yards, but he did not turn it over. On the other side, McKay Hillstead, 15 of 30. Remember, he started 7 of 9, started so well. And then as he was running the football in that second quarter, it looked like he took a hit to that right arm, right hand, and just wasn't the same after that. Ends up 15 of 30 for 178 yards, two touchdowns, but the three interceptions. Grady Brosterhaus was 5 of 13 for 67 yards and an interception. They got the running game going there in the third quarter. I thought that that first opening possession, they did a really nice job of just saying, we're going to play bully ball. And they got Javon Jacobs going, who ended up with 20 carries for 80 yards here tonight. But when they needed to bully ball it the most, down at the one-yard line, they ended up running a reverse pivot out to the outside on a fourth and one,

0: to turnover protection of the football, those kind of things. But I thought the defense, led by Harrison Taggart, who had 8 tackles here tonight, David Kabongo had 8 tackles. I thought that Brevin Hamblin was really good out there tonight. A lot of good stuff for that defensive football team for Utah State, and gave up only 241 yards on the night, only 89 on the ground. So I think they can take some confidence in to Washington from a defensive standpoint. You just can't put yourself in those tough positions in the short fields like you did from an offensive perspective.
1: Yeah, you know, and that's, you know, we talk about all the time, but, you know, look, it really all comes down to turnovers. And not only were Utah State gave up interceptions, but catastrophic interceptions. 2 of which were returned inside the 5-yard line, one of which thwarted a scoring drive, which could have cut the lead down to 2. You know, everything, it wasn't just the turnovers. It was when those turnovers happened, and it was just a kick to the gut if you're a Utah State fan right now. And if you're driving home and you're feeling this one, I can't say you're wrong. I can't argue with you, because there was a lot of expectations. And not to say that those expectations for conference titles and all that can't be reached, but this is not the way you showcase a team that you feel like has a chance to compete for a conference title.
0: Especially, again, when you look at the next 5 weeks,
1: yep,
0: what it looks like. And, you know, you really feel like going into this game, this is a team that you were all-time 19-2 versus Idaho State, 16-1 at home. And the last time these two teams played in 2023, 78-28. I mean, you look at it. Now give Cody Hawkins and his staff
1: a whole lot of credit.
0: Team.
1: Yeah, no, they deserve everything. You know, look, Idaho State won this game. Utah State did not lose this game. Idaho State won it, meaning Idaho State came in here and they took it away from Utah State. They played bully ball. They made the plays they needed to. They smacked Utah State in the mouth. This wasn't that Utah State just made tons of mistakes and, you know, they play 100 more times, Utah State would win 99 of them. That's not the case. Like, Idaho State came to play, and they deserve a ton of credit for what they were able to do tonight. And so props to Cody Hawkins and his staff for what they were able to do and getting the win here in Logan. Joining us now, he's the head coach of Utah State, Bronco Mendenhall. Coach, what's your message to a team after a loss like that tonight?
2: Oh, I'm responsible to prepare the team to play at a level strong enough to win a football game. And my coaches are as well, and the player's job is to accept that preparation and then go out and execute and perform in a manner that reflects that. And so clearly I fell short, but also our organization fell short to play a clean enough football game and executed a level necessary to win. Certainly the turnovers had an effect, but Idaho State executed at a high level. They were clean, really, on both sides of the ball. I thought our defense ended up being pretty resilient a number of times after turnovers and based on field position. But ultimately, too many mistakes on our part, too many chances given to our opponent, and they capitalized, and our execution wasn't as strong as theirs.
0: So, Coach, McKay started 7 of 9, looked really good on the opening drive, and throughout the majority of that first half, did he take a hit to the hand or to the arm? Was there something that happened to him that really sort of started to impact his effectiveness?
2: There was and I don't have all the details, but a forearm kind of injury that was affecting his grip strength that I was made aware of. And, you know, McKay doesn't make excuses, but I was made aware of that, and he was battling through that the best he could.
1: So when you decided to make the move to Broster House, was it because of the injury or the production? What went behind that decision?
2: Combination of both. The turnovers with the time remaining and with the injury, that combination just seemed like it was the right thing to do to give Grady an opportunity, and we trust him as well.
1: Coach, offensive line was a concern last year, and I know a lot of work went in to try to get that improved. It was tough to see that improvement in this game tonight. Give us your evaluation of what you saw from that offensive line and what can be done to improve that going forward.
2: Yeah, fair assessment for sure. And we've worked diligently. It didn't show at the level that we were hopeful for. There were, again, the pressure on our quarterback as well as penalties, critical times. And that was reminiscent of what we saw a year ago. miss George Miley.

0: tonight for sure. And we put the best five out there in whatever combination. But I believe we were training and had trained them at a higher level, that they were executing at a higher level, and they would perform at a higher level than what we did. And ultimately, my job is to assess where they are, and that's, you know, then design practices to make sure that we keep addressing it, which I thought we had, but clearly work to do.
1: So do you get George Miley back next week?
0: I don't know yet. So George is going through the protocol that happens when there's a concussion, and those are hard to predict. So, again, I'm not involved at all with medical or concussion or any of the protocols. Our medical staff handles that, but he'll be back as soon as he can.
1: Notice that you started Killian at center, but then you moved Jimmy in, and then you moved Chargwiloff in, and is that just trying to find out who are the best five that you can get out there, or was that sort of the plan, is to see what kind of depth can we develop out here tonight?
0: Well, we really didn't have a plan to rotate or move that many that often, but as the game was going, that appeared to be the case. Jackson Nelson got dinged up a little bit as well, so we had made some adjustments going into the game, and then we had to adjust as the game was going, and so that's what you ended up seeing, and we'll evaluate this and then decide, man, what is the best combination, and then we'll go forward.
2: When you evaluate who you want to start a quarterback going into Washington, is the number one thing is probably health, but how much do you look at production and what will be in the decision-making process on who gets to go there in Seattle?
0: Oh, yeah, one game doesn't change everything. And so both McKay and Grady have done a really nice job. And so we'll evaluate again how this game went on film. We'll work hard on the improvements. And then we'll move forward. Again, it doesn't erase to me all what I've seen so far going into the game, but it did expose some things that need to be addressed. And then we have to gauge, you know, how quickly that can happen and by whom.
1: Gave up only 71 yards on defense in the second half. I thought whatever adjustments you made there, you did a nice job of kind of taking away a little bit of that quick pass game. And I thought defensively played well enough with giving up only 241 yards to win a ball game like this. But again, you tell us if we're wrong on this, but when you turn it over four times and really seven times when you have the fourth down stops, that's hard to win a ball game.
0: And really, that is the story. Again, credit Idaho State. Defense was resilient and battled, and there's always things you can do better. When you say seven times, meaning fourth down plays that don't go our way or we don't execute well enough, plus the turnovers, you're not going to win many games that way, whether you're home or not. And, yeah, didn't see that coming. My job is to see it coming. And so, yeah, we've got some work to do.
2: Talk a little bit about the, when you try to get that touchdown, it's fourth and goal, or, you know, third and goal from the one, you can't punch it in. And then fourth and goal at the one, it's that reverse pivot that's kind of a slow-developing play.
0: Yep.
2: How much do you go back and look at play calling and evaluate from that standpoint? Because with the pressure that Idaho State was getting, a slow-developing run at the one-yard line didn't seem like it was conducive to being successful.
0: Yeah, I think it's a fair assessment. I give our coordinators a lot of autonomy, and I've seen the play that Coach and I called, and it's worked well in preparation. Anytime it doesn't work in fourth and short and you need a touchdown, it certainly never seems like it's the right call when it doesn't work. And so I'm sure no one is more critical of himself than our offensive coordinator based on that. And if it worked, we're not having this conversation, but that comes with leadership, right? The accountability of things that work and don't work.
1: The good news is that right after that, you get a three and out, a short punt, a good return from Javon Jacobs, and punch it into the end zone and take the lead. And it felt like at that point you really had some momentum going, and the stadium got electric again. And, just, again, a few too many mistakes there down the stretch in the third and fourth quarter. But maybe talk a little bit about this crowd tonight and your message to Aggie Nation.
0: Man, our fans are awesome. They wanted so bad for us to win, and they were giving us every chance and every bit of hope. And they were just, man, certainly gave us an environment strong enough to have an advantage to win the football game. And I'm grateful to the supporters, to the students, right, to the alumni, to the fans, and all of Cache Valley. And really, I hurt for my staff, our players, but it also goes farther than that. And, yeah, I want this organization, I want this institution to have amazing football. And we fell short tonight, and I'm appreciative that everyone showed, and my gratitude is sincere and really thankful for all those that stayed right to the end and, man, just trying to will us into, you know, performing at a higher level. And I felt that support, and I don't take that lightly.
1: The old cliche is that a lot of that progress happens between week one and week two. Doesn't get any easier going to Seattle next week. Maybe talk a little bit about what is next for you guys in terms of preparation and getting ready for University of Washington.
0: Oh, yeah, it starts with us. And so we have a lot of work to do just on our own roster for sure. And then you put that in context immediately against our opponent. So there's no time to lick our wounds or feel sorry for ourselves. This is determination and problem solving and recrafting and getting right to work. And we're against the clock already. We'll get this addressed as best we can. And then we're moving forward as hard as we can. And no one's waiting. So, my job is to lead.
2: Coach, appreciate your time. Thank you so much.
0: Thanks very much to both of you.
2: There he is, Bronco Mendenhall, head coach of Utah State.
1: Honest assessments.
2: Yeah, I mean, we talked about the offensive line, and he's like, right, yeah, it was our focus. Yep. We expected it to be better, and it wasn't better.
1: Yep.
2: I mean, that's bottom line.
1: And he talks about turnovers all the time. If you're a plus one in the turnover battle, you're winning 86% of the time. Well, they were -4 and really -7 with the fourth down stops as well. So just hard to win a ball game that way.
2: So you look at what Utah State's got on tap, and I believe Eli Wood's going to join us coming up here in just a moment. You look at what's on tap for Utah State and what they can do to try to rally. This is where you've got to be strong in that locker room. Because, you know, your leadership, those that are on that leadership council, this is where you've got to find a way to handle a little bit of adversity. Joining us now, who had himself a heck of a game in his Aggie debut. I know no celebrating on that because of the loss, but Eli Wood, kind enough to join us, who ended up with 6 catches, 90 yards, and a touchdown. Eli, I know that you're disappointed with this loss, but just – when you walk out in this stadium and you're able to play in front of this crowd, what was that experience like for you?
3: Yeah, it was definitely a cool experience. The fans here are really great to us, and it's disappointing that we didn't execute well enough to give them a victory, and we'll be better in the future.
1: So, Eli, obviously coming from Virginia, voted a team captain. I'm just curious, in the locker room, I'm sure that was a somber mood in the locker room. As one of the team captains and as one of the leaders, what do you say to your guys after a tough loss like this?
3: Yeah, I mean, you know, every goal that we want to attain is still in front of us. And, we just got to stay together. You know, this team is really close, and we're not going to let this break us up at all. And we just got to stick together. Come back stronger from this, because, you know, we got obviously some really good opponents coming up starting next week with Washington. So, we got to dig back in and get to work on Monday.
2: So that first drive was almost surgical on your ability to move the ball down the field and score that touchdown. Second drive, you're able to move it a little bit, and then the drives kind of stalled out. And then offensively, it just kind of got into a rut. Was it more what Idaho State was doing, or was it execution on the offensive part?
3: Yeah, you know, credit to them. They're giving us some good looks defensively, but at the end of the day, it's about us and our execution, and tonight was definitely not good enough. We'll be back on Monday cleaning up. We have a lot to clean up, obviously, and looking forward for another opportunity to practice on Monday.
1: Talk about that touchdown on the first drive. Looked like a little bit of a jump ball situation. You're able to go up and high point that thing, get the toe down. Talk about that play.
3: Yeah, I mean, my quarterback's going to give me a chance, and I'm really grateful for that. But at the end of the day, you know, it's not the result we wanted as a team, and that's really all that matters. So, again, you know, we just got to stick together because, you know, we got a good team, and everyone in that locker room believes it. We just got to execute better, and we will.
2: You know, obviously, McKay got the start, played well early, and then looked like he got banged up, and Bronco mentioned that he had a little bit of a forearm injury, which was affecting his grip. Regardless of, does it matter to you who plays quarterback, that you guys just still have to go out there and make plays, you know, regarding next week in Washington?
3: Yeah, I mean, you know, this, we got everyone in that locker room believes in both the guys, both of those guys, regardless of who is out there. They're both great players. So who's ever in the game, you know, we're going to be able to execute. We didn't today, but, you know, that's why we got next week to have another opportunity to get better.
1: Looked like there in the fourth quarter, you made a catch on a bit of a dig route and came up hobbled just a little bit. How you feeling after tonight's game?
3: Good. I just got the wind knocked out of me. I'm completely fine. And I'm ready to, have another opportunity.
1: Do you feel like, you know, you made the decision to come, and obviously Grady was part of that, but, just curious, your thought process and making that transition from Virginia to Utah State, and is it turning out to be something that that was what you had hoped for?
3: Yes, sir. I love the staff here. I love the people here, and you know, I feel so sorry for and sick for those guys in the locker room, because we all love each other so much, and we work so hard, you know, we have a lot to clean up, but. We're going to stick together, and it's one game, and I'm exactly where I want to be. I love these guys. I love this place. I love the staff, and, you know, we're gonna be better.
2: Eli, appreciate your time. Thank you so much, man.
3: Thank you.
2: Eli Wood, as the Aggies drop a tough one to Idaho State. Final score in this one, 29-17. Aggies start out the season 0-1, and now head to Washington, and then Utah, and then back home here in a couple weeks when they welcome in Troy. Harrison Taggart is going to join us coming up here in just a moment. In fact, Harrison's with us right now. Harrison, you've been around the game a long time, the college game. You've had big wins. You've had tough losses. So you've got experience. How do you, as a leader, try to help this team get through a moment like this?
4: It's really just about coming together. And those that don't want to come together, that's all right. But we're trying to get the most guys on board that we can get on board, and then we're burning the ships and not going back.
1: Gave up a little bit there in the first half with a couple of scoring opportunities for Idaho State, but then you force field goals. And I think that's probably part of your philosophy is, you know, we got to limit points. But I thought that the second half you guys just dialed it up and only gave up 71 yards of total offense in the second half. Talk about your thoughts on how the defense performed here tonight.
4: I think we need to start faster. Bottom line, we were getting drove on in the first half, just like you guys said. So just starting faster and then playing together, playing as one and communicating better, I think will help us quite a bit.
2: How did it feel like playing that game? You know, obviously, you know, the game didn't go the way you'd like, but putting on a Utah State uniform, getting back here in the state of Utah, what was that like? What were those emotions like for you?
4: It was cool. It's kind of a bittersweet feeling, honestly, coming off this. It's a weird loss, but I just got to see my whole entire family and my friends, and that was cool. And then the brotherhood that we've built here is amazing. Just playing with these guys has been a lot of fun. I mean, I played against a bunch of these guys in high school, and just being on the same team as them it's been a lot of fun.
1: You talked about Harrison, you know, that you might have some that don't jump on the ship. What, as one of the team captains and as one of the leaders, how do you ensure that a loss like this doesn't fracture or you know, split some of those guys and you get them back on track?
4: You know, that's something we need to sit down and talk as a captain group, as a leadership group, that what we want to do from here and go from there. So that's a conversation that I need to be having.
2: Well, Harrison, you know, there's defensively, you've got some dudes on that defense, and you're flying around, you're making plays. Just talk about how talented this defense can be and just how good you guys can be before this season's all said and done.
4: Yeah, I think our defense can be amazing. You talk about the depth. I mean, I'll talk about my linebacker room. It is really, really deep. Just looking in our linebacker room, we have five or six guys that have started meaningful snaps and have played meaningful snaps of football all across the board. It's old and it's deep, and it's like that all across the defense.
1: When you see an offense that that has the trouble with the turnovers, how do you? I mean, it's got to be tough as a defense to see, okay, we got to get right back out there, especially when they get two of those interception returns back inside the 5-yard line. What is the mindset and the mentality of the defense when you've got those short fields or you see an offense that's struggling with turning over the football?
4: You know, it's got to be a strap your helmet on up, and it's a gritty mentality. I think defensively, offensively, our off seasons here are pretty brutal. And it kind of gets you a lot of grit and it gets you going. And I think our defense carries that mentality into the red zone. Whenever we're down there, it's time to strap it on up and not let them get anything.
2: Harrison, it's good to have you back in the state of Utah. I wish it was under better circumstances, but a lot of season left to go, and look forward to catching up with you again down the line.
4: Yep. Thanks for having me.
2: There he is, Harrison Taggart, back here in the state. And tough one tonight for Utah State as they try to regroup after this one. Man, you know, this is one where you find out who you are. You find out a little bit about your mettle.
1: I agree. I mean, Harrison ends with 8 tackles, 3 of those solos, a quarterback hurry. It is one of those moments where, as a leadership group, you walk out of here probably a little embarrassed.
2: Mm-hmm. Yeah.
1: But probably really angry.
2: Yes.
1: And, you know, can you channel that now to prepare yourselves to say, you know what, we're not going to let that happen again. And we got to go. We may not be as talented as Washington or as Utah or even as Boise State, but we're equally as talented as everybody else on the roster and on the schedule that we're going to play. So how do you come out against Washington? Do you come out with your hair on fire and you come out with a little bit different mentality? Do you come out angry, embarrassed, upset, frustrated? I'm curious to see the mentality with which this team will respond next week in Seattle.
2: Well, that wraps it up for us. Big thanks to everyone who helped us out on broadcast. Ajay doing his thing as well. You know what? I know Utah State didn't win, but being able to hang out with Bryson Barnes and Matt Wells, that's a pretty good consolation prize. Appreciate both those guys coming up here and being with us.
1: First time Coach Wells has been back since 2018 when he left.
2: That's awesome.
1: It's so good to have him back. And then Bryson, I was able to spend a little bit of time with him today and just, you know, represents this program and this institution in such a positive and meaningful way. You know, they're probably going to be our players of the game here tonight.
2: Yes, there you go. I like that. Everlight Solar, players of the game. Well, we'll be back with you next week in Seattle, the Pacific Northwest. Utah State takes on Washington, and you'll hear it all right here on the Aggie Sports Network from Learfield.
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0: Welcome into the Cougar Post Game Show, 97.5, the KSL Sports Zone. Christian Esparza, Alex Napolis breaking down a big win for BYU tonight. 63-7 is the final. After a much, let's just say there was a lot of drama the last few weeks.
1: Yes.
0: A lot of BYU fans were just looking forward to getting some football underway, seeing these guys on the field. And I think it's safe to say it all paid off. I think it's safe to say that these guys were ready to be on the field as well.
1: Absolutely. Fired up. And we talked about it a little bit this morning on College Football Saturday, which, you know, to kind of preview this game and talk about this game and get ready for tonight's game against Utah Tech. We talked about a little bit of this is a season for BYU that has a lot of expectations. There is, as far as me following college football, right, as far as my time here watching BYU, this is probably the most expectations that BYU has ever had, I think, entering a football season, being in the conversation of potential teams to go on and make it to the college football playoff, potential team to go on and, you know, win a Big 12 championship. And so there's a lot of expectation and a lot of things riding on this season for BYU. And those guys, I think, were just fired up to finally turn the expectations into, all right, let's get out on the field. Let's go bruise up some guys and let's go, you know, let's go out and prove it on the field. Right. And that's kind of what it felt like tonight in a really, really dominant win against Utah Tech.
0: Yeah. And there was a question on if the off the field stuff would bleed into the on the field product. You know, how big of a distraction would this Kalani Sitake versus Brian Santiago thing be because Kalani's so involved with it, right? And is that going to affect how he's able to coach this team? And at least, you know, in week one to open the season, looks like that's a thing of the past already. Kalani's all ball, man. He's ready to move on, ready to show that these guys can win the Big 12. I think they came out to prove tonight that they are one of the top teams in the country. And frankly, from literally the first play of the game, they did just that. There was never a point in this game where it even felt close at all.
1: Yeah.
0: It was a great showing. There were a lot of things we were looking forward to seeing. And obviously we're going to get to some of those things as we progress throughout this post game show. But all in all, you wanted to come in and feel like BYU could dominate a team like Utah Tech. And from the very beginning, they did.
1: Yeah, they didn't leave any doubt. It was a incredibly dominant performance. You're up 14-0 at the end of the first. You score a touchdown on your first two drives. You score touchdowns on your first two drives of the games. But even before that, we talked about it, you know, Christian, this morning about the defense and how we're not worried at all about there any drop off defensively for this BYU team after the departure of Jay Hill. And what do they do to respond to that? Well, of course, Trey Alexander comes out with an INT on the very first play of the game, and then sets up BYU nicely inside the red zone on the very first drive of the season for the Cougars. So again, I mean, right from the first whistle, again, from the first play, BYU with the amazing interception. And I think that just really set the tone for the rest of what this game was.
0: There was a lot of talk about how good this secondary is for the Cougs. And, you know, we've been pumping up Satuala since who knows when, right?
1: Like since his Bountiful days.
0: It's been over a year since we've been pumping him up. Everybody's excited to see him. But the corners, Trey Johnson and Trey Alexander and Evan Johnson showed well last year, and they both come back, and then they both have interceptions tonight. And really sucks to see Raider DeMooney go down with an injury, and you hope the best for him. I hope it wasn't as serious as it looked, frankly, because it looked pretty bad. You know, you hate to see starters get injured at any point in the season, much less in, you know, a game against an FCS opponent. But this secondary, I mean, there's not a weak point on this defense. You could literally pick a group and spend a whole segment talking about how good they are, how deep they are. The secondary showed up tonight, as evidenced by both of the corners having picks. And I think that's a lot of fun. And just the style, like that's my favorite style of corner, like the long rangy guys that just are sticky in man coverage.
1: Yeah.
0: It's awesome. It's great. BYU is in a really good spot.
1: Absolutely. We talked about it, right? The depth, the returning depth on the defensive side of the ball, with how much experience you have back there, with how much players are coming back. You mentioned Evan Johnson. You mentioned Trey Alexander. There's so many names, so many key players, so many key faces across the defensive line, in the linebacker room, in the secondary. Like, there is no doubt in my mind that BYU, because of what they return, even, and again, with the departure of Jay Hill, there's no doubt that they are probably the best defense in the Big 12 heading into the season. And then, and you have to go out there and you have to prove it. You have to go out there and show it, right? From the beginning. And, it felt like they did that tonight.
0: Jay who?
1: Exactly.
0: I've moved on already, and so has BYU. No, it's K-pop all the way. Right. I think, again, it's just one game against probably bottom of the barrel, Big Sky team. But again,
1: yeah, really tough, really tough matchup there to start.
0: They come out and dominate the way they did, and yeah. I guess to be as prepared as they were. Again, an interception on the first play of the game, and I get that it was a terrible pass by the quarterback, an overthrow, and a great play by the defender to come in and capitalize on that. But it's just, at no point tonight was I ever like worried or concerned or even critical of the defense. Like, there were no moments where I'm like, oh man, those guys got to do better in the trenches, those guys got to get a better pass rush, oh, the linebackers got to do a better job filling there. Like, they're just firing on all cylinders. And again, that was, I guess, the big question is how does the defense look without their longtime defensive coordinator, Jay Hill, who, of course, brought them to the top of the Big 12? Can they maintain that level of play? And I think it's safe to say that, especially with Gary Anderson still being involved, there's not going to be much of a step back because you're returning so much talent.
1: Yeah. I mean,
0: how many starters are running it back for BYU this year? Like, Tanner Wall was a big loss. Jack Kelly was a big loss, but you replace them with guys like the Mooney, guys like Jack Kelly, and you really barely feel it.
1: Yeah, and I think if you can take away anything negative right from this game, if you can take anything negative away from the defensive play, especially right in the early goings where you have the starters in, or your presumed starters in early on in the game, really, really gut-wrenching, really, really disappointed and unfortunate that you had to see Raider DeMooney leave the way that he did.
0: That sucked.
1: Obviously, you know, just a really unfortunate error, man, where I mean, it's obviously there's no intent behind it, but the player, his own guy, rolls up on him. It doesn't look good. Obviously, we're not going to speculate until we hear anything more from Kalani Sitake or the coaching staff to provide any update on his status. It didn't look good. It was really hard to watch him being carried off the field the way that he was. And again, if there's any negative to take away from the defensive performance for BYU against Utah Tech, it's probably that, your main guys, your starters, didn't end up leaving this one healthy.
0: We are live on, we're on 1280, correct? Because RSL's still going strong on 97.5. So we're live on the radio, 1280 AM. We're live on YouTube. We're live on Twitter. Encourage all you BYU fans tuning in to let us know your thoughts on the game. Drop in on the comment section, or what I would prefer, download the KSL Sports app. Bottom left corner, there's a little button that says voicemail. You can send in a quick audio message. We can't take phone calls like we used to be able to, but if you want to hear your voice on the Cougar postgame show, send us a voicemail. Let us know what you think. Alex, let's switch over to the offensive side, because obviously putting up 63 points is no short order. And they're helped out by, you know, kick return touchdown. We'll touch on special teams later. But let's just say as recently as this morning, there were some local media members. I'm not going to name names, right? But there was local media questioning on if Bear Bachmeier might be going into a sophomore slump.
1: Wonder who that was.
0: And I bet those guys look like idiots right now, or feel like idiots at least, you know?
1: Yeah, maybe a little bit. Maybe a little bit. So far the test of taking on your FCS opponent has been passed. Bear Bachmeier continuing to do Bear Bachmeier things. Love the way that he connected, in the early goings with Walker Lyons. The thing that, you know, obviously stood out to me the most is it still has the ability, still isn't afraid to go break off for, you know, a big rush and a good rush. And obviously he does that with his rushing touchdown that he's able to add in the second quarter. So Bear Bachmeier, man, again, looking great, from where he was last season, Still questions to be answered, I think, as far as just how he's going to look later on in the season as far as the development goes. I don't think you saw anything really in this one that was asking anything too crazy of him, obviously being up early the way you were against Utah Tech. But, you know, there's a massive test, and there's a big test coming up here for BYU next week. And I'm really excited to see how Bear Monkmeyer handles that situation.
0: Well, what I liked about Bear's performance tonight is he spread the ball around, right? He was like 16 of 22 or something like that, but he hit 8 different receivers.
1: Yes.
0: And of course that's going to happen when you're still working through, you know, the pecking order on this wide receiver group. There's still a lot of unproven guys. You still don't have, you know, an alpha yet. Maybe that has changed, more on that later. But, you know, this is a quarterback who has really complete control of Aaron Rodgers' scheme. We both really like Aaron Roderick, and I know a lot of BYU fans don't. And I understand some of the frustrations in the past, but the way that Aaron Roderick has developed quarterbacks, going back to Zach Wilson and Jaren Hall and those guys, and now you get into Bear Bachmeyer, the way that he calls the offense around these young quarterbacks and plays to their strengths and then gets them to buy into his scheme as well. It's unmatched in the college level. And the broadcast talked about it a little bit, but this seriously is one of the best play callers in college football. I honestly, like, there were moments tonight when I was thinking, like, you know, based off of what BYU's offense did last year, and if they can keep humming at this level this year, I honestly wouldn't be surprised if some of these schools are calling Aaron Roderick at the end of the year.
1: Yeah.
0: Like, that's the type of offensive mind that he is. I think he's going to be in high demand.
1: Yeah, absolutely. He deserves a lot of credit, man. And I mean, just go back to what was it, 2-3 seasons ago, where BYU brings in Keaton Slovis right from the transfer portal. Keaton Slovis is your presumed starter. Halfway through the season, you have to switch to this junior college kid that no one's heard about named Jake Retzlaff, who ends up the season, what was it, 0-4 to end the year. And then everybody's questioning the quarterback position for BYU heading into the next season, right? Everybody's questioning where the Cougars are at as far as their quarterback goes. Is it going to be Jake? Is it going to be the Baylor transfer that came in? What is Aaron Rodgers going to do at the quarterback position? And then Jake Retzlaff responds to that by having a 10-win season. Does phenomenal. And then of course, everybody remembers what happened last season with Jake having to leave the program with Bear Bachmeyer coming in as a true freshman, and the questions and the concerns again were there, but Bear Bachmeyer comes in and really makes that offense his. And so I think no matter, obviously there's are little things and little, maybe little play calls or maybe some situations that still stick out in your mind. You know, going back and thinking about the Kansas game at Lavelle Edwards Stadium, where Retzlaff throws an interception in the red zone, like, those, you know, still stick out. But I'd be overall, like, just the work that he's been able to do for this BYU offense, for the quarterback position specifically, I think Aaron Roderick absolutely deserves a ton of credit for more.
0: Uh-oh. Alex, you got me.
1: There we go.
0: He froze up for a second.
1: Oh, I know. Yeah, and so he deserves a lot of credit from where this offense is now to where it even was, you know, a couple seasons ago, where Keaton Slovis comes in as your starter.
0: That was a bad year. That was
1: first year in the Big 12. Yeah, first year in the Big 12.
0: But even then, like, you look at some of the play design and just thinking of that, like, the tunnel screen to Legend Glasker on his touchdown and knowing how to maximize the talents of these players. I was surprised. Let's talk about Legend Glasker. Obviously, the big gem of this game, because you talk about a wide receiver room who you don't know who's going to lead the targets. And then the depth chart comes out and it's, oh, Isaiah Glasker is going to start as a true freshman. And then he comes in tonight. He starts off the game, the touchdown, first touchdown of the season for the Cougs. I don't know if anybody was really expecting that. But he finished with 2 touchdowns on 3 catches. Then he added a rushing touchdown as well. I didn't really realize that he was going to step in kind of the Parker Kingston role that was played last year. I knew that obviously they had high hopes for Legend Glasker, but I mean, you talk about his explosiveness and I didn't know was like that, okay? I didn't know that it was going to be that apparent from literally game one.
1: Yeah.
0: I mean, he's out there running circles around the Trailblazers tonight.
1: Absolutely. And as somebody who follows and watches, you know, Utah high school football every Friday and is out there every week, it just makes my heart so happy to see Legend Glasker find this type of success now with BYU in his first game, nonetheless. Because I think everybody who saw Legend play, I remember calling one of his games, you know, as a sophomore when he was still at Mountain Ridge. And you know, I mean, you can see potential there. And so for him to get to this level where he's reaching that potential and now is expected to play a big contributing role in a team again who's expected to be in the Big 12 championship, a team who's expected to be you know, in the college football playoff, a team with extremely high expectations like BYU, it just makes my heart so happy to see him be able to come in and find that success early. First touchdown of the season. If he would have told me it was going to be Legend Glasker, I probably would have been like, I don't know, like, let's kind of wait, let's hold off, let's see. Very, very happy that he's the one who got it. Very happy that, you know, everybody's now seeing the Legend Glasker that everybody's been seeing here locally at Lehigh for the last few years.
0: And I mean, if tonight's any indication, he's going to be a huge part of their offense. Like, this is the type of player that you can build your scheme around, which is crazy because BYU has two of those. And you talk about LJ Martin, and he didn't look any slower tonight. I mean, he had 7 carries for 54 yards. He didn't find the end zone, but it's very clear that he is still LJ Martin. Then you look at Bear Bachmeyer as well and what he can do on the ground. And I think that's where you start with those three. What can you do with Bear Bachmeyer? What can you do with LJ Martin? And then now you have this new young playmaker in Legend Glasker. What can you do with that? And we'll see where this offense can go.
1: Absolutely. And, you know, you look at again, Bear Bachmeyer and Legend Glasker, both, you know, underclassmen, both, Legend Glasker coming in as a true freshman, Bear Bachmeyer now entering his sophomore year. And so, you know, theoretically, like this can be your tandem, right? For the next few years, this could be your two guys that can help, you know, lead the program into the next couple of years. And so it's just going to be continuing to work to develop both of these guys. Build that chemistry, get them on the same page, get them really, really comfortable with each other. And I think there's potential for this to be a really dynamic and a really good college football duo as far as the Legend Glasker to Bear Bachmeyer to Legend Glasker connection can go.
0: Now that we've got a taste of Legend Glasker, you want to project what a season could look like? Like how many... Realistically, I mean, this dude's got 3 touchdowns in his first game already. And I know things are going to get tougher down the road, especially starting next week against Arizona. But like, realistically, is he going to have more than 5 touchdowns on the year? He's got to find the end zone 2 more times, right? More than twice in the final 11 games.
1: Oh, like, yeah, I think he will. Yeah, I think
0: we'll get there. 5, we talking 8 receiving touchdowns. You think he's going to hit double-digit touchdowns on the year as a true freshman?
1: Combined, maybe rushing and passing. Yeah, I think so. Because really? Again, I really like what you mentioned there with the Parker role, right? The guy who would come in on the jet sweeps, the electric receiver, almost a slot receiver too in the cases, and can make really, really electric, really fast, really speedy guy, really big plays. And I think that's exactly what you can probably get out of Legend Glasker as a true freshman. And so if you combine the receiving touchdowns with the rushing touchdowns, I think there is a possibility there for him to get to double digits.
0: There you go. Alex is going to hold that over Legend's head all season long.
1: Let's go, man. I'm excited.
0: But, you know, outside of Legend, I liked what I saw from Kyler Casper as well. And even, you know, some of these other guys, Walker and Roger Saleapaga, Walker Lyons and Saleapaga, the two tight ends, only had 2 catches apiece. But Kyler Casper, he comes in. He led the team actually with 4 catches. Again, you know, leading the team. I mentioned Bear really spread the ball out. So you're not going to have, it doesn't look like you're going to have one guy come in and be a target hog on any given night, right? I think Bear's comfortable throwing the ball around. But Kyler Casper, the transfer from Oregon, I think is another player that everybody was excited to see. And he came in and he was basically as advertised, a big, long guy who is going to win, you know, with his size.
1: Yeah. And I think it's a good thing, too, for in this game specifically, right, to make sure that you're spreading the ball around, showing some love, sharing the love. and not just keying in on trying to get Casper going, not just trying to key in on getting Legend going or JoJo going, even for that matter. It's because of the questions at the wide receiver room, because of the questions you have at the depth heading into this season, I think it's a good thing to make sure that that ball is spread around and you're able to get looks at what Kyler Casper can potentially do. You're able to get looks at what JoJo Phillips is able to get to do. He only had the two catches, but one of them, one of them ended up going for a touchdown. And so I think JoJo Phillips not as involved as into the offense as I thought he was going to be, right? Against
0: they only played a half.
1: Right. And, but you also take that into consideration. So we'll again, I still think that there is questions that need to be answered as far as the separator goes. But right now, Legend Glasker is making a big case for himself.
0: As we wrap up this first segment, the last thing I want to touch on, and shout out to Mapes FTTB chiming in on YouTube. He said he loved what Devon Ekka flashed as well tonight. And Ekka did look really good. But I do want to talk about the running back. Back room as a whole. Ekka, 8 carries for 59 yards. But last year, you remember LJ Martin dealing with that shoulder injury, missed a game, and then because the injury was really not 100% for a few games. And when he missed, of course, there was the Sione Moa had some freak injury and missed the entire year, right? Or was that that was Moa, right?
1: That was Moa, yep.
0: Yeah. So when LJ was out, that running back room was depleted. And mm-hmm. Preston Rex tried to step in, and a couple other players tried to get things going on the ground, but they couldn't. You know, without LJ Martin, there was no rushing attack for BYU last year. And I think in this game, you know, Preston Rex looked really good. He had one run that was very, very impressive. He got upfield quick, and then he had a beautiful jump cut, shook the defender out of his cleats.
1: Yeah.
0: And then, of course, Ekka looked really solid. And then Sione Moa is back and healthy as well. So, behind, you know, LJ is going to be your workhorse guy. You're looking for him to get 20 plus touches a night. But behind him, it feels like, you know, BYU does have a much deeper running back room this year than they did last year. And I know that's something they specifically wanted to address in the offseason. And it looks like they've done it.
1: Yeah. And a good job of doing it. Obviously, good to see Sione Moa back after that last season. Probably. You know, him and LJ kind of getting involved early was fun, but looking at what's behind them, I think that's what was gonna. That was what was I was really looking forward to tonight. Knowing again, it's an FCS opponent, you're probably gonna see the depth come in, and sure enough, you mentioned it. Preston Rex came in, and he showed some flashes, man. I thought last year, in filling in for LJ and filling in for Sione Moa, he had some flashes, but I wasn't ever really taken back or taken away by Rex, but it seems like he has improved over the offseason, and it seems like he's a little bit more flashy. So good for Preston Rex, man. Good for the depth of that running back room. I thought Journey Tonga came in and looked really fun. And then, of course, Devon Ekka to end the game. I thought he came in and was really, really fun. Obviously, he adds a touchdown. Tonga has a touchdown. Little 4-yard run there from Journey Tonga. So the depth at running back, I think, is a lot less concerning than it was last season, right? After LJ picks up a knock against Iowa State, you already knew Sione Moa was going to be out. There was a lot of questions on that running back room. There was a lot of questions on who was going to step up, who was going to fill in. And for the most part, I don't know if anybody separated themselves, but this time in the early goings now, and you know, after one game, I think that there's potential for one of these guys to really break through in the case of having better depth in that running back room.
0: Yeah, for sure. And that's, again, you know, there you go into these games, these week one games, with certain questions that you need to have addressed. And that was one of them. What does the running back depth look like? Because, again, like we mentioned, that was an area that they really struggled in last year. You know, you want LJ Martin out there for every single game. Again, you want him getting 20 plus touches a game, but you do need guys behind them. You just need it.
1: Yeah.
0: So
1: yep.
0: I think, yeah, you feel a lot more comfortable tonight. Let's go ahead and take a break. We are hoping to get to Kalani Sitake. His post-game sound should be coming down the pipe eventually. It's a pretty long chain we've got to go through to get that. But
1: we should be able to. Goes quite a ways from Provo.
0: It does, yeah. Yeah. And I'm all the way up in Layton. Shoot, yeah, that's, there you know, go. 100 miles. we should be able to play that, at least a few minutes of that. We're hoping to get that here coming up. But coming up next, we're going to talk a little bit about the defense, some special teams, and some of these other stars that we saw rise up during this game. Again, BYU wins big 63-7 over Utah Tech in the season opener. More on the other side. We do have to take a break because of radio reasons. So stick with us. It's the Cougar Post Game Show, 97.5 VKSL Sports Zone.
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0: Welcome back into the Cougar Post Game Show, 97.5, the KSL Sports Zone. I'm Christian Esparza, Alex Napolis with me as always. Going to be doing this every single Saturday night. All right, I guess, you know, sometimes it's not going to be Saturday, but
1: sometimes on a Friday.
0: Regardless, following every BYU game. It's all brought to you by Mountain America Credit Union, guiding you forward on your financial journey. Getting some traction on the Twitter comments. It's hard to pull these up, but I'm forgetting the name. Somebody was asking on Twitter if BYU shut down LJ Martin early. Yeah, I think so. I think it gets to a point, especially with a guy like LJ, who's kind of struggled to stay healthy in seasons past. You know, you get him ramped up, you get him some touches, you get him some runs, and then you get to a point where you're like, okay, you know, we don't need to see anymore. And I'm sure the game plan was similar with guys like Falatau Satuella, who's dealing with an injury this offseason, right? We kind of talked about it this morning, Alex. You know, it's tough because BYU plays Arizona next week. You made this point. You got to ramp these guys up this week, you know, get them up to game speed because they have a big test next week. And if it weren't for playing Arizona next week, I would think you'd be more cautious with some of these players. But, you know, you have that game circled. That game is going to matter in the Big 12 race. So you've got to find the balance of ramping these guys up and getting them ready to play a Big 12 game next week, but also not overdoing it.
1: 100%. And, you know, I think you saw enough from LJ. I think you saw enough from LJ to be able to pull him early, considering the score line, right? Make sure that he is shelled. Make sure that he's good to go for next week, because you mentioned it. That's a massive test right out of the gate for BYU. I think this is a good case. And again, it goes back to the topic of, oh, do you want a cupcake or do you want an actual competitive game heading out of the gate? And I think in this case, right, when

0: who's kind of struggled to stay healthy in seasons past, you know, you get him ramped up, you get him some touches, you get him some runs, and then you get to a point where you're like, okay, you know, we don't need to see anymore. And I'm sure the game plan was similar with guys like Faletau Satuella, who's dealing with an injury this offseason, right? We kind of talked about it this morning, Alex. You know, it's tough because BYU plays Arizona next week. You made this point. You got to ramp these guys up this week, you know, get them up to game speed because they have a big test next week. And if it weren't for playing Arizona next week, I would think you'd be more cautious with some of these players. But, you know, you have that game circled. That game is going to matter in the Big 12 race. So you've got to find the balance of ramping these guys up and getting them ready to play a Big 12 game next week, but also not overdoing it.
1: 100%. And you know, I think you saw enough from LJ. I think you saw enough from LJ to be able to pull him early, considering the scoreline, right? Make sure that he is shelled, make sure that he's good to go for next week, because you mentioned it, that's a massive test right out of the gate for BYU. I think this is a good case. And again, it goes back to the topic of, oh, do you want a cupcake, or do you want an actual competitive game heading out of the gate? And I think in this case, right, when you have Arizona scheduled in week two, when you have a massive, massive Big 12 test coming up in week two, this is a good game to ramp up the guys. This is a good game to, you know, this is a good game to be able to make sure that Faletau is good to go, make sure LJ is good to go, and you know, just play him enough that they can shake off some of that rust, make sure they play enough to shake off some of the early season jitters. And then you know, it's all systems go for Arizona, where you're gonna need to be at your best to make sure you can put a good foot forward in a Big 12 race.
0: So shout out to SLC Jazzman for bringing up the question. Got a lot of different chats going. You know, you can drop a comment on the YouTube, you can drop a comment on the Twitter, or you can send us a voicemail on the KSL Sports app. There's a little button that says voicemail. You can send a nice little audio message in. Just send us a Go Cougs or even something, you know, just to hype up your team, man. Your boys in blue won big tonight. Let's get the emotion going
1: Absolutely.
0: safely. You know, if you're driving
1: Absolutely.
0: home from the game, pull over and do that or something. I wish we could take phone calls though, but we don't have that technology yet. I
1: Maybe
0: mean,
1: one
0: look
1: day.
0: at my during the Utah post game the other night, people were making fun of my setup. My room is like
1: Yes.
0: super, I'm in my spare bedroom. You know, we barely have technology to do this right now.
1: Absolutely. And you know, hopefully eventually we get to that point too, because yes, we love your interaction, we love hearing from you guys, and we want to get your thoughts and we want to get your takes. Like Christian mentioned, we got plenty of chats that you can jump on. We're live on YouTube, we're live on Twitter, and so head over there, get involved in the conversation, or send us in a voicemail.
0: Special teams was another big question tonight because, you know, you think of a guy like Will Farron. What do you make? 20, was it 24 consecutive field goals for the Cougs over the 24 and 25 seasons, right?
1: It was, I
0: Very
1: don't remember.
0: consistent kicker, and then he graduates and moves on. So that's a guy that you have to replace. And you know, the kicker comes in tonight. And he misses one, done. He misses his only field goal attempt, but then on extra points, he's 6 for 6, right? So that's something that Kalani has talked about as well, is, you know, replacing those guys because somebody like Will Farron was a huge part of this BYU team for the past several years.
1: Absolutely. And losing somebody like him, somebody who you knew was going to be consistent, somebody who you knew was Mr. Reliable, no matter the distance, that's hard to replace. And I think in college football, more so than in the NFL, having somebody as reliable as Will Farron, it really is truly a weapon that can be a difference, right? That can make a massive difference in winning and losing football games. And that's something that you know, sometimes isn't as, you know, important to fans, but ultimately it's important to the coaching staff, and ultimately it's important to
0: You and I.
1: know it's important knowing that, again, you have somebody who is automatic, somebody who's reliable. And if you're in a situation, right, where it's a, you know, where you need a field goal, you don't have to have the worries. It's easier when you don't have to have the worries that your kicker isn't going to make it. So of course, when Dunn comes in and misses that first field goal, it's concerning, right? It's concerning after losing Will Farron. It's concerning now having to move on to a different kicker. And Kalani Sitake,

0: put emphasis, right, heading into week one on what he wanted to see in this game, what he wanted to see out of his team in this game. And one of the things that he specifically pointed out was special teams. One of the things he specifically pointed out was the field goals. And so not off to a great start, but I think hopefully with time for BYU fans, Dunn or even Brody Laga, who I think has a phenomenal leg, could come in and be Mr. Reliable like a Will Farron was.
1: You think we're going to see two kickers for many games this year?
0: If Matias Dunn is your kicker and he is your starter, and he comes in and starts being more consistent, then absolutely. But if you don't have the comfortability in him going out and kicking a field goal, it's possible, right? Especially knowing that you have somebody like Brody Laga who is coming in as a freshman, and also has a really reliable, really good leg. And so he did most of the kickoffs tonight, and being able to have the competition, right, being able to have the two options, I'm sure makes Kalani feel a little bit easier, but it'll probably be easier once you know you have somebody as reliable as the guy before them, their predecessor.
1: Another thing I was really looking out for tonight was the return man positions, because that's something that obviously Parker Kingston held down. But even at times he was getting pulled because he kept dropping the ball, right? He kept having fumbles. And so last year we saw Tiger Bachmeier get a crack at it, but he couldn't really do anything either to separate himself. Cannon DeVries comes in today and punt returns. He has two returns for 73 yards. Obviously the 46 yard one was the long, and that got the crowd going crazy. But to open the second half, returning that kickoff to the house as well, that really makes you feel good, having a dangerous return man that can flip the field at any given point. Because again, you talk about an offense who, you know, you still don't quite know exactly what you have as far as the passing game goes. And sometimes, you know, those short fields are going to go a long way. You know, it's kind of a oxymoron there, but having a valuable return man, I think, gets overlooked a lot. It's like the last thing that people care about when it comes to weapons on a football team. But I mean, if you've got a guy, you think of a 15 yard punt return, that's 15 yards less that the offense has to go, much less a 46 yard punt return, right? So when you've got a dangerous return man who can flip the field or run a kickoff back for a touchdown and get Lavelle Edwards Stadium going crazy the way it was to start the second half.
0: Yes.
1: That's awesome. Especially when that's not something that they had consistently last year.
0: Absolutely. And I think, you know, going back to, I want to say maybe 2 years ago now, anytime that Lavelle Edwards Stadium needed some type of, not that they often needed, but anytime that they did need a jolt, or anytime that they did need a little bit of an energy boost or something needed to happen to blow the roof off of the stadium, it was always in the punt. It was always in the punt returns. It was always in the special teams. It was always a big play, or a big return. That to me always seemed to fire up the crowd, always seemed to fire up and get the stadium involved into specific games. And so I, you know, to have that type of big momentum shift, right? Football is sometimes it is a big game of momentum. And sometimes when you need a massive momentum change, sometimes it can even go as far as, having a great punt returner. And I think Cannon so far is making the case for himself to be that guy this season. And then you look back to last year, right, in that was it the championship game, Christian, or was it the game down in Lubbock where Parker Kingston muffs a punt and sets up Texas Tech in a really good spot? And from there, it just kind of felt like...
1: Yeah, that was the first game, I think.
0: It was down there in Lubbock. And it kind of just took the wind out of BYU sails, and they never really seemed to be able to get it back in that game down there against Texas Tech in the first loss of the season last year. And so... situations like that, it matters, especially in a big game, right, against a Texas Tech where College Game Day is there, everybody has an eye on the game, it's the early kickoff, and you end up muffing a punt, and that's it was a massive momentum swing there for Texas Tech. And so again, having somebody reliable, having somebody who you know can go off for these big returns, Cannon so far again making the case for himself to be the guy who can really pump up the special teams.
1: How about a quick winner? There's no loser. I was going to say winners and losers, but there's no losers, I don't think.
0: Not much losers in this BYU one. Yeah, not many losers.
1: maybe the backup, you know, the second string defense for allowing a touchdown and spoiling the shutout, I guess, if you want to be super critical. Let's do stock rising. We did that the other night. I think that's probably a nicer way to put it. Whose stock is rising the most after this game?
0: Oh, I think the easy answer is Legend Glasgow, but I'm not. I won't go Legend,
1: yeah,
0: because
1: come on.
0: I think again, right? I think everybody knows and everybody sees it. Everybody's aware. So to highlight other people, to highlight, you know, other guys on the roster, to highlight other guys and spread out the love. I did like what we saw from the transfer Cato Luave in the early goings, right before everybody else subbed in. The cornerbacks, Christian, we talked about it at the beginning. We talked about it at the beginning of this. We talked about it this morning on College Football Saturday. But stock rising, if you're going to buy some stock on some defense, man, put it into Evan Johnson and put it into Trey Alexander. I think everybody, right, focuses in when it comes to BYU's defense. And I mean, you even heard at the talk in the offseason, right, about when you think of this defense, you think of the leaders, right? You think of the big names. You think of Keanu Tonabasa. You think of Isaiah Glasgow. You think of Falatau Satuala. But those guys deserve more love because they truly are probably two of the best tandems, right, in this conference. And so those two coming up with interceptions, again, Trey Alexander having the interception to start tonight's game, massive stock risers, I think, as far as Evan Johnson and Trey Alexander go.
1: I think that's a great point. I'm going to go a little... I don't know. I teased you for saying Legend Glasgow. I'm going to say Bear Bachmeyer just because I was kind of barbecuing this morning, you know, not barbecuing, but I was being an idiot saying, you know, are we sure he's not going to have a sophomore slump? But he came out tonight and he just played with the same poise that he had last year. And you look back at last year and everybody nationally was just so shocked that he's just so, I guess, level-headed constantly, like emotionless. And sometimes that kind of, I don't know, I would like to see him get hyped more when he makes a good play. But at the same time, you know, when he makes the bad play, he just wipes it off his face and goes back out there, right? And he's just so almost emotionless, in a good way, I guess. But he's poised. And yeah, that's what it boils down to. He's poised. And he's focused. He's dialed in on what matters. He's dialed in on the game. And I think he came out tonight, again, mentioned in the first segment that he spread the ball out a ton. And he's still trying to find his new go-to guy. Having Chase Roberts last season, you know, that's an alpha receiver that you can default to, right? You don't really have that right now. You're still trying to find a comfortability with some of these other players, like a JoJo Phillips, like a Legend Glasgow, like a Kyler Casper, right? So he's out there. And he's just delivering the ball, man. And I thought, you know, it looked good. You know, the deep, the intermediate, the short game. And then on the ground, of course, he had that first run at the beginning of the game, setting up the first touchdown where he took the ball like 15 yards and he tiptoed along the sidelines. And it's just, you remember Portland State's head coach said he's built like a gosh dang centaur.
0: Yep.
1: And like, he's such a unique type player. Like, he's such a specimen. He's a weird dude, but he's a really good quarterback. And I think that, you know, that's a very windy way of saying, I think his stock is on the rise.
0: Absolutely. Somebody that I was slipping my mind, now looking through the box score, I have to give him a shout out. Somebody who's definitely had some stock rise tonight was redshirt freshman Kendall Wall. Ended up the night with four tackles, but the tackles that he made were big plays. And, you know, so far we've seen a lot of really good things coming in from some of the freshmen. Add them to the list, right, of guys who you see potential in. And Kendall Wall ends up finishing the night as the leading tackler for the BYU defense. And so Kendall Wall, man, buy some stock in that guy.
1: I also liked Ciale Asara getting a sack, first sack of the game, only sack of the game for the Cougs, I believe. We were talking a lot about sacks this morning, too. How much does that matter? And, you know, it didn't come until a little later in the game. But we'll see. We'll see what that pass rush looks like. I am interested to see how K-pop, I guess, transforms that pass rush and what he can do. Because last year, you know, you look at the sack numbers and it was literally all Jack Kelly. Because they were sending him on blitzes or, you know, he'd be on the free roam and then he'd fire once the quarterback would get out of the pocket. So Jack Kelly led the team in sacks last year. And that's pretty out of the ordinary for your middle linebacker to lead the team in sacks. So we'll see what that pass rush looks like tonight.
0: Absolutely. And, you know, I think you'll get a better idea, and you'll get a better idea once that game comes up against Arizona. I think tonight, for the most part, across all position groups, I think you saw exactly what you needed to see against an FCS opponent. I think you saw what you wanted to see from all the position groups against an FCS opponent. Now it's a matter of, did you shake off the rust enough?
1: I agree.
0: Their idea and a more clear answer of where that pass rush is heading into that game against Arizona versus what it looked like tonight against Utah Tech.
1: Still awaiting Kalani Sitake's post-game sound. I don't know which Wi-Fi is worse, Alex's at the KSL building or our contacts down at the Lavelle Edwards Stadium. I tried sending a text earlier and it just gave me the spinny thing down there.
0: So
1: I don't know how good the reception is. We will see.
0: I'm telling you, man, it's a long chain.
1: The hope is that we're going to be getting Kalani Sitake's post game audio coming up here shortly, but let's step aside, Alex. Let's take a break. While we wait for that, again, this is your Cougar post game show brought to you by Mountain America Credit Union, guiding you forward on your financial journey. Step aside real quick. More next. It's the Cougar post game show, 97.5, the KSL Sports Zone.
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1: 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Christian Esparza, Alex Napolis, thank you for tuning in. After a beatdown by the Cougars to open the 2026 season, high expectations for BYU this year. And Alex, I think they come in and they don't do anything to subvert those expectations.
2: Absolutely. Yeah, of course. And you know, after one game against an FCS opponent, I think this is exactly what you want for BYU. I think for me, though, a little bit disappointed, man. They mess with my pick'ems on my KSL pick'ems. I put them to break 70. They did not break 70, but that's okay. I think Cougar fans will take 63.
1: Your poor pick'ems.
2: My pick'ems aren't doing so good.
1: KSL pick'ems every week. I don't remember what I put. I don't think I would ever guess over 60. That would be crazy. But
2: you know what? I thought so, and my reasoning behind it was watching the Utah Tech team perform against Montana State, right? And I said, wow,
1: really? Like, okay,
2: if Montana State's doing this to them, then for sure BYU can hold them to zero, and for sure BYU can break 70. But I think maybe had, you know, the Cougars kept their foot on the gas just a little bit longer, they probably could have. But right. Again, for BYU fans, I think you'll take a 63-7 win any day of the week.
1: Yeah, especially to start off the season at Lavelle Edwards Stadium. I mean, the broadcast was absolutely stunned that there were still fans there to open the second half. They were like, why are these people still here? And even into the fourth quarter, they were like, guys, go home. But that crowd was rocking literally until the very end. So, but that's the signature, you know, the night games at Lavelle Edwards Stadium. You always get some hype there. And I know the players love playing in front of it too. They've mentioned, you know, not a lot of some college football players don't like playing the night games, but BYU players the past few seasons especially have really come out and said, you know, we'd love playing at Lavelle Edwards Stadium at night.
2: Absolutely. They've embraced the Vampire Cougs, man. They love playing at that stadium at night. And, you know, I don't remember what game it was last year, but there was, you know, people were talking about it, you know, the preference of playing in that stadium at night versus that day. It was a big opponent. They were playing them at night. And then everybody was like, yeah, so glad we have them at night. Because people relish in that, and the environment relishes in that. And so massive credit, hats off to the BYU fans for keeping Lavelle Edwards Stadium rocking to the very, very end.
1: Looking ahead to BYU's next opponent, Arizona. And that's, you know, it's a little weird for the season to kick up that quickly. You look at week two and they, you know, you're talking about BYU playing another potential contender in the Big 12. Checking in on Arizona right now, they are opening their season against NAU, the Lumberjacks, and Arizona's up 35-0 at the start of the fourth quarter. So they are getting things done as well. A little check in on Noah Fafita, 22 of 29, 262 yards and 2 touchdowns. So it is going to be quite the quarterback duel next week when Arizona sees the Cougs in Provo.
2: 100%. And I think, you know, that's going to be the key for BYU in Provo next week. That's going to be one of the bigger points of emphasis, I think, for Kalani Sitake and his guys heading into this game. Massive, massive game against Arizona is the containment, right? How do you stop Noah Fafita? Noah Fafita, too, obviously, being one of the better quarterbacks in the Big 12, you know exactly what he's going to bring you through the air, and he can also cause a lot of damage on the ground as far as having a dual threat ability to him. And so being able to contain Noah Fafita is going to be a massive key for this BYU defense. And again, talking about what we were talking about this morning, with how much experience you have returning on this BYU defensive line, with how much you have, and with how much experience you have there, with how many stars you have on the D-line, that should make a really, really fun, interesting, and a really fun and interesting battle next week when you have to contain and be able to stop Noah Fafita.
1: Do you buy the Arizona being a potential contender
2: In the conference?
1: Yeah.
2: I do. I absolutely do. And I think a lot of it has to do with how the steps that they've taken defensively. You know, when Arizona, we saw Arizona a lot, right? Because of their connections to the Pac-12 and, having to play Utah as much as they did. So we've seen bad Arizona defenses, and we've seen really, you know, we've seen some good Arizona defenses. And so right now they're in that, they're in that stage, and that's massive credit to Brett Brennan, who's come in and really changed, I feel like, the culture of the program and has really changed the defense of that program. Their defense is really, really good. That defensive line, as well as, you know, kind of the similar conversation we're talking about with BYU's defensive line, there's a lot of experience on that defensive line. There's a lot of really good players on that defensive line. And so that defense has taken massive improvements, massive steps towards improving the last, what, 3 years now that Brett Brennan's been there. So yes, I do buy the conversations that they are in that conversation of being contenders. I don't know if I put them in the same echelon, in the same category as Texas Tech and BYU. But they are definitely in that conversation of a team who can finish third, fourth, potentially fifth.
1: And I mean, looking back to last year's game, remember the 33-27 double overtime game at Arizona? That was during the, it was a literal hurricane, right?
2: If I remember correctly, yeah. The game, they were playing through a hurricane.
1: It got delayed. There was a hurricane in freaking Arizona. The game got delayed, and it was a long day for the Cougs. And then it goes, of course, to double overtime. And that was really, you know, Bear Bachmeier's first big test, right? And looking back at the stats, he had two interceptions in that game. Noah Fifita had two touchdowns and one interception. But it was a great game. And that was, I mean, I'm sure because of that, Arizona's probably got this game scheduled for multiple reasons, you know, BYU being everybody's pick to win the Big 12 or at least come in second, you know, that already puts a target on their back. But then you think of last year's result, you know, a lot of players on that last year's Arizona team are returning, and they are looking forward to this, specifically Noah Fifita and the head coach Brent Brennan. So next week's game is going to mean a lot. And it feels really weird to have a game with the stakes that high so early in the schedule. I don't know why it's like that, but it's awesome because, yeah. I mean, you know, for as much shout out to my folks of Southern Utah, but like, I don't want another pancake fluff game next week. Like the fact that we're going to have a real football game a week from now is awesome.
2: Yes. And again, a game that has massive implications for what can potentially happen down the line in this conference. I think having that game week two, not only is it good, I think from look at it from the national perspective of the Big 12 and the perception of the conference, because it's a 1:30 kickoff on Fox on week two. And so while everybody else is playing these FCS teams, while everybody else is playing ramp up games, this is a massive test for both of these sides, for, you know, who potentially can take a hold of the steering wheel in the conference race. And so, there will be eyes on this game. So I think, you know, for the Big 12 brand perspective, I think it's good to have a game of this magnitude so early on in the season, so early on in week two. For whoever wins this game, I'm sure they'll be feeling the same, because again, whoever wins this, I think takes massive control of their own, of their destiny, right? Heading into week three, heading into the rest of the conference slate, having knocked off a team who is in that conversation of being contenders in this conference. If you win that game, you're holding on to the steering wheel. You're in the driver's seat. You're holding on to the steering wheel, and you're cruising down, I-15, right? There is
1: nice.
2: That's the implications that are coming into this, that's coming into this game. And so whoever wins this one, I'm sure will be feeling the same way. Whoever loses one might not be feeling the same way. Might be rethinking, maybe having a little bit more of a ramp up, but, and they'll be a step behind everybody else, right? They've already, yeah. They'll be 0-1 in conference. And so they'll be a step behind everybody else. And so they'll be playing a little bit of catch up. So again, whoever wins this game, whoever loses this game, there's massive implications there for the conference.
1: By the way, NAU did just get on the board. Not that it matters, but it's 35-7 now. But you talk about starting the season with a loss, a conference loss for whoever loses next week game. You look at Arizona, they play BYU, and then they do play Texas Tech later on in the year. So if Arizona is to lose to BYU and then they lose to Texas Tech, they're out of the championship race already at that point. So that's why for them, especially because BYU doesn't see Texas Tech this year in the regular season, right? So that's why, I mean, again, you talk about Arizona circling that game and it being so important for them. BYU's got to be ready for the occasion. And I think they will be. Obviously, Kalani does a great job of having his team prepped every single week, and the humble and hungry, you know, as much as we laugh at it, because it is funny hearing it every week. But like next week, that like that means something, the humble and hungry. So 100%. He's going to have his guys ready to go, because that is a big game. And honestly, Arizona, and they always come out and punch whoever in the mouth. When it matters, they come out ready. So,
2: yeah,
1: you know, I it's going to be in Provo and they're going to be ready.
2: I thought last year they did a pretty decent job of punching BYU a little bit.
1: Game, it was a great game.
2: Yeah, that game ended up going to double overtime. And so, again, they're, you know, and honestly, I think there was a point in that game, Christian, where I genuinely thought that that was going to be BYU's first loss of the year. Mm-hmm. Arizona was up 24-14, and Bear Bachmeyer, man, I think that was the first game where I like looked at it and said, okay, Bear Bachmeyer, like he's not just a true freshman quarterback. Like there's something brewing here. There's something special here with this guy. And sure enough, is able to mount the comeback, takes him to double overtime. And so a roller coaster of emotions. And I'm sure you know, all the BYU fans remember that roller coaster from last season of being down, of having to claw back, of having to win that game in overtime after the delays. And I'm sure Arizona's feeling the same way, right? They're thinking, probably punching themselves a little bit from thinking, hey, we probably should have won this game. And so I'm sure emotions will be high heading into next week, and both teams will be up for the contest.
1: It's going to be a big game. And, you know, it sucks that it's not a night game. That one is a midday game. That would have been a really fun one to have, you know, Lavelle Edwards. What do they say? Midnight Cougs? What do they call it?
2: Vampire Cougs, man.
1: Vampire Cougs. That's right. Sorry, dude. It's been a long day. Let's look at some other scores from the Big 12 today. There was a lot of action, specifically Baylor losing to Auburn. That was a game on the national stage, right? Arizona State is playing. Oh, sorry. No, go ahead.
2: Which, by the way, I get going for two, right? There's 30 seconds left of the game. I understand going for two, but brutal way for Baylor to lose that game. Literally inches away from a 2-point conversion to win the game. Tough way to go out for Baylor.
1: Yeah. And, you know, Auburn is not, they're SEC, but they're not world beaters. So, I think that takes Baylor out of the conference race already as far as the Big 12. Right? Is that fair?
2: I mean, they could still, they could still claw back or, you know, find ways to do whatever. But it was a messy game. It ended up being a really, really messy game. And I saw a tweet out there that ended up being a really funny tweet was, this game should have been played on Thursday because it gives massive Thursday energy, massive Thursday vibes, because, again, how messy that Colorado game was. And yeah. So I thought it was hilarious. It was very Thursday football vibey.
1: This morning we were watching Houston take on Oregon State. It was pretty close at the end of the first quarter. It was 9-7. Houston led, but then Houston did start to pull away. They ended up winning 33-20. Let's see. Arizona State's up 63-7 right now over Morgan State. Kansas State got the win 71-3 over Nichols, but a big loss in the Big 12 conference. Oklahoma State loses to Tulsa, and that one was at Tulsa, 24-10. But Drew Mestemaker coming in, the big transfer for Oklahoma State, you know, it was basically a complete revamp of that coaching staff and the entire roster, really. And there was a lot of hype coming in, and they start off the season with a dud, Oklahoma State.
2: Yeah. I told you it was way too soon to be buying into the Oklahoma State hype. It was way too soon to be jumping on that train. All the preseason projections having them, you know, as one of the better teams in the Big 12. I thought it was way too soon. And sure enough, they go and prove that.
1: Yeah. Remember when they didn't win a single Big 12 game?
2: Which year? Which of the 2 years?
1: Yeah, right. It's rough times for a once proud Big 12 program.
2: I think they'll get there, though. It'll just take time.
1: Not right now. Cincinnati getting the win 34-15 over Boston College. Iowa State got the win 38-10 after they lost their entire roster and their coach. West Virginia looked pretty good against Coastal Carolina 31-24. They were up 24-0 at halftime, but Coastal Carolina scored 24 points in the second half. So the final score looks a lot closer than it was, but Rich Rod and the Mountaineers, you know, a lot of people kind of have them as a sleeper. I'd have them pretty far down. West Virginia, I'd have them pretty far down my sleeper board. I don't know if they're quite to the level of like, oh, really look out for them. I think they're probably still a year out from actually being a threat in the Big 12.
2: I think, yeah, as far as West Virginia goes, I think they'll be better than they were last year. I don't know if they're in that conversation yet to compete. Not a lot of really other surprising, you know, any real surprises really sticking out for me as far as Big 12 plays go. I think everything is about where I thought it was going to be. It's just a bummer that Baylor had a chance there to prove something for the Big 12 at the very, very end. And, just couldn't get it going. And then, of course the, Oklahoma State not doing the conference any favors, for a team that was super hyped heading into this offseason. So,
1: and again, the first week's games, it's either going to go really, really good or really, really bad. You know, if you lose your week one game, that's how, you know, you don't need to take that team seriously. So we're looking at you, Oklahoma State and Baylor. I mean, Baylor playing Auburn isn't that bad of a matchup, but still, I mean, Baylor shouldn't be losing to Auburn. It's not looking like we're going to get to Kalani Sitake, unfortunately. I think the Wi-Fi connection is just making it hard to send that audio up. But I do want to touch on this real quick on the way out, you know, because we are getting quotes from people that were in the press conference. Our guy Mitch Harper quoting Kalani Sitake, saying the team is concerned and praying for BYU safety Raider DeMooney after he left the game with a pretty gruesome injury, not looking very good for him, for the, you know, the starting safety. Really tough break after game one, especially ahead of a big time opponent next week. So, you know, all the best for Raider DeMooney.
2: Absolutely. And that's really tough, man. He was somebody that I was really looking forward to, because we last year, you know, when we talked about this BYU defense, one of the unsung heroes and one of the undervalued heroes of that BYU defense was Tanner Wall, and somebody needed to step up and kind of fill in that Tanner Wall role and fill in that void left behind alongside Faletau Sotuala. And I thought Raider DeMooney, was poised, right? Was primed to step in to plug into that role, essentially step in and be the next guy alongside Faletau to make that safety room really, really strong. Super bummed, man. Super bummed for him, for his family. Super bummed, again, to see the reaction to that injury, man. It was tough to watch. And so, wishing, like Kalani says, we wish him the best. And, hopefully it didn't look as serious as it looked. But we'll wait to hear more.
1: Well, thank you to everybody tuning in tonight. Thank you to Parker back at the studio helping us get on air. It's been a busy Saturday at the station, as it will continue to be every single Saturday. Thanks to Alex for putting in the long day as well. And we will catch you next week following the conclusion of BYU Arizona. Also want to give a quick plug to College Football Saturday. 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That's kind of our preview shows for BYU and Utah this year. 10 to 11 is the Utah hour. 11 to 12 is the BYU hour. So that's going to be our pregame structure for the college football season. 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And then, of course, you can catch us on the postgame shows following the conclusion of every single one of these college football games. So for Alex, for Parker, I'm Christian. Thanks for tuning in. It's been the Cougar Postgame Show, 97.5 VKSL Sports Zone.
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7: We like I said, you know, we lost so many points after the World Cup, and it's time to back. You know, we just have to continue, and we have to win the games. You know, like because we like I said, you know, we lost so many points after the World Cup, and it's time to back, you know, like, so I hope we will do that. Yeah.
8: How does this Real Salt Lake roster compare to some of the other teams you've played on? Seems like there's a lot of young, really young players on the team. Mm-hmm. Is that something you like, playing with young players and kind of sharing your knowledge and moving forward that way?
7: To be honest, I'm so happy with the roster. I mean, like, we have so many quality players, you know, and then really if I compare the teams, like, I can't say, like, it's a bad team or something, like, opposite. Like, really, really good team, and I feel really good to play with them, you know. Yeah.
9: Hey, Sawa, congrats on the goal. My question is, given that you guys were at home and you guys were chasing the game after going down, do you look at this game as 2 points drops because of the chances you guys created, or you look at it as a very 1 point important to change the aspect of things?
7: For me, like I said, like for me, it was more than 1 point because like two times we were losing the game and we come back, and that's what we need in the season. Also, we have to come back. So like in the game, also we come back. So like we're gonna continue like that. You know, So I can't say I'm happy with the 1 point, but I can say I'm happy with the performance we did, you know. Yeah.
9: From your point of view, you know, you are in this league for a minute now, and you have experience in this league. What do you personally think these RSL teams need to turn around to be a complete full team, you know, talking about defensively in the midfield and attacking position as well?
7: Yeah, I mean, like, the connections, like from defense to midfield and to attack, it's really, really great. And also, like, I'm here new, you know. Like, I played like 8 games, but still, like, with only 2 months, I'm here. So, like, I'm still learning the players. I'm still learning the tactics, you know. And because it's for me, it's different tactic than I play in previous team in Atlanta. So, like, it was different position. So, like, I'm still developing my game also, and I'm gonna help the team a lot more, you know, in future.
10: Saba, since joining RSL, you've displayed an attitude of we could say, never say die of just always fighting, staying aggressive, even when maybe the rest of the team's energy is a little bit low. How do you foster that mentality in your game to keep your aggression going, even when maybe momentum's not going your way?
7: Yeah, like you're gonna, like with your game, like you're gonna find the momentum, and also, but if you don't run, you cannot find the momentum. So like, I till I have energy, I will run crazy, you know. So like, it will not be surprised, you know, like if I will do more in the next games, and because like my energy is good, you know. So like, let's see, you know, yeah.
10: And last one for me, it was mentioned this was your first goal for RSL. Is Saba time starting now?
7: Yeah, it's starting now, and I hope will be more, next games.
10: Thank you.
11: Hey Saba, got a quick non-soccer question for you. You're kind of new to Salt Lake City. You've been here for a little bit. Yeah. I'm just curious. I don't know. Talking about food, I don't know much about Georgian cuisine, but I'm wondering if you found restaurants around here that kind of help you feel comfortable, help remind you of home. Is there anything close to?
7: To be honest, I don't know if there is a Georgian restaurant, but I'm going to say Georgian cuisine is amazing, really. So good. And you're going to try. Yeah, we have so many good things, you know.
11: Thank you.
7: Yeah, you're welcome.
9: Jimmy?
12: Already.
9: Okay, thank you. All right. Thanks,
7: Saba. Thank you, guys.
12: How expensive is that shirt, though?
7: Yeah, it's great.
13: Welcome back from the press conference. Good to hear from Saba. RSL's goal scorer, the goal scorers tonight, scored the first goal to make it 1-1 between LAFC and Real Salt Lake. Looks like we're wrapped up. Is that correct, Parker? Okay. Yeah, no more players tonight. Pablo did go a little long, so not too surprising there. Since we're done with the press conference, we'll hop out to another break. On the other side, we'll kind of talk about what Pablo has discussed, what Saba discussed, preview Wednesday's match against Houston. Got a tweet to get to. If anybody still has any thoughts on tonight's match, feel free to send them our way on social media. We will be back on the other side. 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
21: Towards Salons. Can't settle it, though. Delgado comes back. Delgado plays in the center circle. Now trying to get it behind for Buonga beyond Philip Quinton. Buonga one touch to the end line. Cuts it back. Salons shot. Oh, off Cabral, off the bar, and in. Buonga the assist. Son the goal. Another goal on the counter for LAFC.
13: Sounds like we have Alex Petronas downstairs as well. We'll toss it back down to the press conference.
22: Much since you came here. But then Wanma comes in, and Paolo Mastroianni has been very complimentary of the way you've trained, your attitude, even though you didn't play for long stretches. How hard was it to get through those stretches so that you knew you'd be ready when your chance came?
7: I mean, we say that, you know, this is our job. Almost like every team has minimum two players in each position. There is competition for that, and I mean, obviously, it's hard to like don't play and sitting on the bench for a long time of period. But that's the least I can do. Like, be there in the training and give the best for myself. Because in the end of the day, when my time will be to be on the pitch, I need to be ready and get my chance. So this is what I was doing. I was being there, working hard, helping my teammates when they need me, and stepping up whenever the coach feeling that I had to play.
22: As a veteran guy who has played for multiple clubs in multiple countries, as you see all these teenagers come through Real Salt Lake as your teammates, do you treat them like any other player? Do you treat them a little different, trying to bring a young player along because you remember that point in your career? How do you interact with them?
7: Yeah, I mean, they don't have this experience of different locker rooms, so I think they take a little bit more time to open themselves to a new team, to a new teammate and a team that is pretty normal. And not only me, I think all the guys were just, you know, being there, answer questions, ask them if they need something, and, you know, trying to be helpful to them and make them like feel comfortable and whatever they need. We as players and the team obviously have staff to help them. And I think we are an amazing team and environment for a young player to come.
22: Given how many teams you've played for, and that have you played a lot of different positions as you grew up and came through these clubs, or because of your talent and your skill, you were in one spot?
7: No, I mean, young, I started as a left winger, and then I came back as a left back, and like from that moment, I was playing as a left back. But yeah, as it happens today, whenever and the team needs someone to play in a position, I'm happy to help, and I think all my teammates will agree on that.
22: Thank you.
7: Thank you.
23: Hey, Alex. As a wingback, when you've got Sun and Buonga, who are so good at hitting in transition, how do you balance going forward and pressing versus not leaving space behind you, regardless of which side you're on?
7: Yeah, that's the tricky part of that, and you obviously, playing with wing backs, we know that we have three center backs, so that's a little bit more safe, and one of the pivots maybe stay, especially when we play teams like LAFC that they want and they are good in counterattack. And I think the most important thing is when we're open and we have the ball, is don't give the ball away cheap, because obviously they're gonna have space behind us, as it happens in the first goal.
0: But yeah, I think that's the tricky part, when you have to go and when you have to stay. And basically it's based on your experience and the feeling of the game at that point, if you have to go or you have to stay.
23: So then on Noel's goal, you chose in that moment to step up and press. I don't know if it mattered that you were down a goal at that point, but as they're trying to play out, you actually created the turnover. What made you think that that was the time for you to step up and attack?
0: I mean, of course, it's where my opening was. So he didn't stay high, so he was low. So I have to go. Obviously, the time of the game, that we're down a goal, all these things was on my mind, and helps me to understand and read the game more, to like if I have to go up or I have to stay. But yeah, that's all.
23: And then tonight you guys came back from down a goal twice. How did that feel different mentally compared with some of the games you've had in this kind of recent tough spell you've been in?
0: Yeah, it was the character of the team, and was a very good thing that we came back from the first goal. So we gave us a little bit of confidence that even if we are down, we can answer. So we can. And during the game also, we had the feeling that we have the space, we have the opportunities to create things about ourselves and create chances so we can score a goal. So I think even when they scored the second one, we knew that we're going to have our chances to score a goal. We didn't score more than them today. We obviously split the point, but I think was a good performance. We had also the opportunities to take the win today. It didn't come. That's football. If you can't win, don't lose. And we go to the next one.
23: Thank you.
8: Alex, this was looked like for much of the game the RSL that was played well before the World Cup and was in third place. Yeah, it did have some good games in League's Cup, but in Major League Soccer play, this really looked like the club that we saw early. Did it feel like that in the game tonight?
0: To be honest, yes. But I think in the most of the games, even if we have a stretch of a period that we didn't have the good results, the feeling inside the game is that we're there. It's always some play, some moment that for some reason, for different reasons in each game, it doesn't go in our way. And I think the most important thing is momentum. In the first part before the World Cup, we had the momentum. We had one win, second win, so we build on that. And the wins was coming a little bit easier. After the World Cup, as you said, like the first lose, the second lose, and then you know the momentum just changed and is in our hand and in our head to change that and have one result, the second result, and build that again.
8: And with a game coming up real quick, how do you carry that momentum into the next game? Is it just kind of natural? It builds on itself?
0: It builds on itself, but it's also watching the video, watching the good things that we did, playing with a very good team, and have these many opportunities that we create today, and split the point with them. We know that, as you said, on Wednesday is very quick time, so we just recover the right way. We just go for the 3 points. Now that's the only solution right now. We're going in the end of the season. We don't have a lot of games in front of us, so we just need to get points now. Thank you,
10: Alex. You bring a certain level of fire and fight to the team, to the pitch, something that fans truly enjoy. I'm curious, is that something that you train specifically, or is that just your Greek nature?
0: Just have it. I mean, yeah, I just have it. I think that's my strongest point. Be locked in the game and bring this, you know, fight, and take my teammates and the fans with me, and then help whenever the team needs me.
10: Do you think that passion is what leads you to get the opportunities to wear the armband?
0: Yes, I think that was a big moment for me. It was a pleasure to have the armband and lead this team as a captain. Thank the coaching staff and my teammates for that. And whenever they need me, I will be there for them.
10: Do the younger players that are coming in kind of look to you for guidance as a veteran around this team who steps up when it's hard and keeps playing no matter what the score is?
0: I hope they see that way, and I hope I give them inspiration and to do something positive, and I hope they think that way. Yeah.
10: Thank you.
1: All right. Thanks, Alex.
0: Can I say one last thing?
1: Yeah, of course.
0: If I'm not mistaken, I heard from, I don't know, hopefully less fans, some booings to specific persons. If you want to come at the stadium to booing, one person, please stay at home. It's your privilege to don't like someone. It's your right to don't like a person, to don't like a coach, to don't like, I don't care who. Here we're a team, we're a family. If you want to boo someone, boo everyone as a team, because we wear a badge here. Doesn't matter the name behind, it's the badge here. So I hope it's the last time this thing happened today. And I hope everybody will be in the next game here to cheer for RSL and not booing anyone.
2: Thank you so much.
0: Thank you.
1: Yeah, thanks a lot. Appreciate you, brother.

0: I back it 100%. We just talked about him. He just talked about him wearing the captain's armband, having that opportunity on a rare occasion. And we said, I think off the air when we heard that he was down there, that he must have something to say. And that's exactly what that was. He didn't want to answer questions. He wanted to come to that podium and say, if you are an RSL fan and you are in this stadium booing one of your own players, don't come.
1: Well, and I don't know. I mean, you heard me say,
0: yes,
1: it.
0: You did
1: standing
0: say
1: over there during the game, and I Quinton got the ball, and all of a sudden, I'll call it out.
0: Yeah.
1: The boos were at Quinton, Philip Quinton, from some fans. Where in the stadium, I'm not sure, but there was a smattering of boos. And really interesting to note that when you have a player like Alex Katronis come out and he wants to prove a point. It's, yeah, great. He took the questions. He was gracious. He was kind. He talked through that all. But then the moment of, I have one more thing to say, it is like very telling. And that's what you want to see as a captain. Mm-hmm. You defend your teammates adamantly. You know, I've always heard you praise in public and you critique in private. And as a team, they're going to address those situations. They're going to address what happened with Philip Quinton Bowanga. It's just part of what's going to happen. They're going to watch film and be like, yep, that wasn't good enough there. Or here's where you should have done better. Or here's what could have gone better. But to hear your home crowd boo one of your home players, man, I'm sure that was a topic of conversation in the locker room.
0: Yeah.
1: And I'm sure that clip will be played from Pablo to his teammates saying, listen up, we've got your back. Forget everybody else. We got your back.
0: Alex Katronis, when I think of him, I always, and it was the same when he came to the stand, the podium tonight, without fail, every time I think of his first match for Real Salt Lake, I don't remember which of his teammates got fouled pretty hard. And he was the first one there to defend his teammate. And he was brand new to this squad, had barely just met any of these people. And he was the first one there defending his teammate on the ground who had just been fouled. And he has been that way the entire time he's been at Real Salt Lake. I love that he just did that. And it just goes to show that he's a leader on this team.
1: Yeah.
0: He cares about his teammates. And I applaud him for coming out to say that. And it will go a long way with the team, with the coaching staff. And with Philip Quinton, because that's tough. It's a hard, and you know, and we've said what we've had to say about Philip Quinton's performance. Pablo has said what he needs to say about it. It's done. In the second half, he was better. There were tactical shifts, and he knows his teammates have his back.
1: Yeah, I mean, I had those moments in college where, you know, at a junior college specifically, when I was playing in Iowa, and I had a teammate back me one of the times after, you know, maybe a rougher performance or maybe just being a freshman and having one of those games where, you know, I was there but maybe a little bit overwhelmed. And I remember the comments from him were like, man, we've got your back. Like, I'm here for you. And one defended me. A kid, you know, turned to one of the other guys on the field and told him to, you know, mind his business in different words. And I remember thinking, like, I will do anything for you, man. Like,
0: yeah.
1: I got your back because you have mine. And as a staff, you want your players to have each other's backs, because guess what? The coaching staff doesn't play the game. They can say what they want. I trust you. I believe in you. Whatever. When you go out there, that's the 10 other dudes you're playing with that matter. And those 10 other dudes need to have your back at all times, just like you're going to have every one of their backs. A fight comes up, you'd hope one of your teammates would back you. You know, it's really telling when a player gets in a battle and no one goes over there to pick him up. No one goes over there to defend him. Like, even if he's in the wrong, man, go defend him.
0: Yeah.
1: So.
0: And that's the culture of this club is what Pablo talks about a lot. And it's something that he talked about in the lead up to this game. And it's part of the reason that they were able to sign a 19-year-old Serbian in Dušan Zagar, who did not dress tonight. I'm sure we'll see him in the next couple of matches for RSL. But he was talking about how difficult it is to get European talent to Major League Soccer at that age, because they're already in Europe. Even if they're playing in Serbia, they're still there. It's closer. It's more of a gateway than coming to Major League Soccer, perhaps. But then you have players going, like Gozo, going to the Premier League, and

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0: Here's what you need to know.
1: In late night college football on Saturday, 11th ranked LSU dominated Clemson 51-10. 16th ranked Michigan somehow edged Western Michigan 13-12 on a 47-yard Hail Mary touchdown pass after 1 second was put back on the clock. Number 2 Oregon trailed in the first half but beat Boise State 34-27. Dominant wins in the top 10 for Ohio State and Georgia, for Texas, Texas A&M, and Indiana. In Major League Baseball, in 10 innings, Arizona won at Houston 4-3. The Diamondbacks now a half game ahead of San Diego for the last NL wild card. The Yankees won 5-1 at San Diego. The Dodgers defeated Washington 6-5. Tommy Edman with a 3-run homer. Dodgers DH Shohei Ohtani was out for a third straight game due to his injuries. Coco Gauff won her third round match.

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8: In college football, at 16th-ranked Michigan, the Wolverines won their opener 13-12 over Western Michigan on a Hail Mary touchdown pass after 1 second was put back on the clock. Michigan with 3 turnovers, 9 penalties, and time of possession of under 20 minutes in the game. 11th-ranked LSU dominated Clemson 51-10, LSU with an advantage in first downs of 38-8. Number 2 Oregon came back to beat Boise State 34-27. Auburn defeated Baylor 17-16, stopping a 2-point try at the end. To Major League Baseball, the Phillies' Kyle Schwarber hit his 41st home run of the season. The Phils defeated Atlanta 4-2. Home run number 38 for Tampa Bay's Junior Caminero. The Rays won in 10 innings at Texas 6-3. In 10 innings, Arizona won at Houston 4-3. The Yankees won at San Diego 5-1. The Dodgers beat Washington 6-5. I'm Steve DeSager.
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9: Greetings and welcome in. Hour two of the program as we flip the calendar here on the West Coast. Appreciate you giving us a few minutes of your time as you're out and about with your work, trying to fall asleep. Hopefully I don't send you to sleep, but you get my point. Let's spend some of the early morning hours together, shall we? Got Mark and Emmy here to keep me in check to make sure I don't go too far off the rails. I believe Emmy has a dump button in front of him that he's playing pressure luck with right now. No whammy, no whammy. Ah, he said it. Stop! Yeah, welcome in. At Swollen Dome is where you find me in the Twitterverse. 877-99 on Fox. 877-996-6369 is the phone number. Again, at Swollen Dome on Twitter, Instagram, all the good places. If you want to show me pictures of your trading card collection, that's all the pictures I'm authorizing. I know it's late night and you guys want to get wild. That's all I want. If you got trading cards, right? You got a Jordan collection. Cool. Show me some cool stuff there. You got some piece of memorabilia that you love about your favorite team. Maybe because we're finishing the college football Saturday, that you cherish. I dig it. Ticket stubs, stories, meeting guys. Like, that's it. It's building the community. And that's part of the trading card thing for me. And certainly why I love doing this job and talking sports, right? It's a community builder. Yeah, we might argue and disagree about different facts. Or I should say with different positions on a different, and we argue about

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5: In late-night college football on Saturday, 11th-ranked LSU dominated Clemson 51-10. 16th-ranked Michigan somehow edged Western Michigan 13-12 on a 47-yard Hail Mary touchdown pass after 1 second was put back on the clock. Number 2 Oregon trailed in the first half but beat Boise State 34-27. Dominant wins in the top 10 for Ohio State and Georgia, for Texas, Texas A&M, and Indiana. In Major League Baseball, in 10 innings, Arizona won at Houston 4-3. The Diamondbacks now a half game ahead of San Diego for the last NL wildcard. The Yankees won 5-1 at San Diego. The Dodgers defeated Washington 6-5. Tommy Edman with a three-run homer. Dodgers DH Shohei Ohtani was out for a third straight game due to his injuries. Coco Gauff won her third-round match at the U.S. Open. Tyler Reddick earned the NASCAR pole at Darlington. I'm Steve DeSager.
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6: Greetings. Welcome in. Second half is on the air. Appreciate you being out here. Fox Sports Late Night with me, Mike Harmon. Disco ball spinning, marching band refusing to yield. You got to run through them. Stanford-Cal early here on a Sunday morning. We appreciate you being part of the extended family wherever, however you're listening. 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The episodes that Jason and I, Smith and I do Monday through Friday here on the network. We appreciate you downloading it and spreading the information to your friends and family as we continue to build, as we get ready for a huge football season. Great week one of college football. A couple of big stories that stand out. We had the Michigan miracle, the tainted. Hey, it's a win in the end. You know, when folks look at it, 13-12, a Hail Mary finishes it on a second try. Yes, Hail Mary that finishes with 1 second remaining, statement out by the conference officials, and then the second try is converted, a big play by Buchanan, the receiver, to make the catch from Underwood. And, you know, we watched the post-game presser and Western Michigan going, I don't know what the recourse is. Like, you know what you're going to get? You're going to get a nice note. To just say, hey, thanks for trying. That's really all it comes down to at this point. You had the opportunity to close it, a botched snap, and a fumble that ends up forcing a settlement into a field goal. Not enough to create the distance. Final 35 seconds, Michigan steals the W. The other was the collective world that doesn't embrace villainy, that doesn't embrace the Lane Kiffin mode of thinking towards this. Should pros or would-be pros come back? Because were they really pros at all? I mean, I don't know. It's an existential question, chicken and egg kind of thing. But the collective world was waiting for the thud by the LSU.

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13: In college football, at 16th-ranked Michigan, the Wolverines won their opener 13-12 over Western Michigan on a Hail Mary touchdown pass after 1 second was put back on the clock. Michigan with 3 turnovers, 9 penalties, and time of possession of under 20 minutes in the game. 11th-ranked LSU dominated Clemson 51-10. LSU with an advantage in first downs of 38-8. Number 2 Oregon came back to beat Boise State 34-27. Auburn defeated Baylor 17-16, stopping a 2-point try at the end. To Major League Baseball, the Phillies' Kyle Schwarber hit his 41st home run of the season. The Phils defeated Atlanta 4-2. Home run number 38 for Tampa Bay's Junior Caminero. The Rays won in 10 innings at Texas 6-3. In 10 innings, Arizona won at Houston 4-3. The Yankees won at San Diego 5-1. The Dodgers beat Washington 6-5. I'm Steve DeSager.
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14: Greetings, welcome back in. 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Fox Sports Late Night, Fox Sports Radio. My name is Mike Harmon. You hear me weeknights alongside Jason Smith, 7 o'clock to 11 Pacific time. 4 hours of merriment there. I'm with you as your humble host and guide through the early morning hours here on a Sunday tonight. I appreciate you giving us a few minutes of your time and being part of our extended family. You can jump in, 877-99 on Fox if you want to comment on anything we've talked about. Talk about the week one college football slate, what you liked, what you didn't. Are you calling for Dabo Swinney to be fired after a no-show effort in a big game? Not like there was anything at stake against the devil himself, according to some. In Lane Kiffin, see what I did there? I'm tie it all back. Got to listen to the whole show. Grab the podcast after we're done next hour and keep that close to you as you're on the treadmills or the walking trails or whatever you're doing here on a beautiful Labor Day holiday weekend. Thanks to Mark and Emmy for being alongside me and keeping me honest here as we broadcast live from the Fox Sports Radio studios. Now, I had a milestone earlier today. This was pretty cool.

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9: In late night college football on Saturday, 11th ranked LSU dominated Clemson 51-10. 16th ranked Michigan somehow edged Western Michigan 13-12 on a 47-yard Hail Mary touchdown pass after 1 second was put back on the clock. Number 2 Oregon trailed in the first half but beat Boise State 34-27. Dominant wins in the top 10 for Ohio State and Georgia, for Texas, Texas A&M, and Indiana. In Major League Baseball, in 10 innings, Arizona won at Houston 4-3. The Diamondbacks now a half game ahead of San Diego for the last NL wildcard. The Yankees won 5-1 at San Diego. The Dodgers defeated Washington 6-5. Tommy Edman with a three-run homer. Dodgers DH Shohei Ohtani was out for a third straight game due to his injuries. Coco Gauff won her third-round match at the U.S. Open. Tyler Reddick earned the NASCAR pole at Darlington. I'm Steve DeSager.
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14: All right, here's the question of the day. Was one team robbed? 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I'm going crazy here. We'll let you know in just about a minute. 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He's Bucky Brooks. I'm Andy Furman. 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I'm going crazy here. Mr. Football himself, my friend, my partner, the man himself, Mr. Bucky Brooks. How are you, Bucky? Take a bow. Take a bow.
10: What's up, Andy? How you doing?
14: You know, I don't feel real good. And the only good saving grace is the fact that I'm not a member of the Western Michigan football team, because I'd go ballistic if I was. I'm sure you watched the game, and I don't get it. And you know what? The first thing that came across my mind when Michigan won that game on that ridiculous call, that do-over, I said, who was betting on that game? You know, don't you think in this day and age, with so much betting on games going on, don't you think that had to be a cloud over that game after that? We'll get into it in a second, but what do you think?
10: No, like I know people are all upset about the rules and those things, but in my mind, like, we're too influenced by like TV and what we think TV timing is, as opposed to what the game clock is. And so I was firmly under the belief that there was still a second remaining, that they were going to get an opportunity.

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15: Bucky coming right up. This is Fox Football Sunday on Fox Sports Radio. Here's Bucky Brooks. I'm Andy Furman. We're live from the Fox Sports Radio studios. And for one last time, one shining moment, JB, let's wrap it up. This is it for you.
16: This is it. And I was going to say, you normally say, are you ready? I was going to say, I'm not ready because it's so heartbreaking. All right, Bucky, let's get started. My UCLA Bruins defeated Cal 45-24 last night. Making it a huge first win of the Bob Chesney era. Is UCLA football back?
17: Yeah, everyone that I know that has met Bob Chesney are all about him. Not only the enthusiasm, the passion and obsession for the game, but the way that he communicates and relates to the kids, you can see that. For the Bruins to get 21 in the fourth quarter against a Cal team that also is a loaded roster under Tosh Dupoy, give them credit. I can't say that all the way back, but they certainly look more competitive and fun than they've looked in recent years.
16: I'm excited about it. This is an exciting time to be a former Bruin. All right, going into the next one. Bucky, what is your boldest, and I mean boldest, take for the upcoming NFL season?
17: Ooh, boldest take for the upcoming NFL season. Let's go Myles Garrett to be the first defensive MVP that we have seen since Lawrence Taylor in 1986. I think the stage is set for him to be able to do it because there's so much fanfare about this team. If he puts up close to the numbers that he's done in the past and they roll through the league like many of us expect, yeah, I think Myles Garrett could be the MVP.
16: What stat line do you think would garner that? Like, what would it take from Myles Garrett statistically to win that?
17: So interesting. I went back and looked. Lawrence Taylor, when he won MVP, he had 20 and a half sacks. He had two interceptions and maybe five forced fumbles or something like that. So, like, it won't take anything ridiculous. He's had double-digit sacks in 8 of the 9 seasons. Last year, he had 23. I think he gets anywhere from 18 to 20. That'll put him in conversation if the Rams' defense looks dominant to go with a team that I think is going to win 14 or more games.
16: So here's another follow-up on that. Is that a prediction based? Well, it's I asked for a bold take, so you gave a bold take. Does that come with QB play maybe being down this year or just him being that good and the team being that good?
17: No, him and the team being that good. There's a lot of eyes on it. So we think about it being a bit of a popularity contest. How many of the Rams games are going to be on primetime TV now because of the fanfare? And then playing with Aaron Donald, all the other stuff, like, it's kind of like a dream scenario for a defender to have this much interest in his team. Even if Matthew Stafford plays well, I think you'll be able to make the case that Myles Garrett is deserving if he puts up those kinds of numbers on that stage.
16: All right, awesome. Moving on. Oklahoma tight end Rocky Beers had an incredible 40-yard hurdling touchdown in Oklahoma's 51-0 blowout against UTEP. Bucky, have you ever heard of a tight end with a more tight end name than Rocky Beers?
17: No, that's a hell of a name. I think the only name that you can talk about is like just the way that you have to pronounce Mike Ditka. Like it has to have a feel and a flavor to it. But that, I mean, that's a nice name.
15: That can't be his real first name, Rocky, is it?
16: It is. Really? Rocky Beers.
15: I thought they just called that's his nickname, I thought. No?
16: Well, I don't know. I think it's his real name.
15: Wow.
16: All right, Bucky. Next. The Miami Hurricanes started their season with a dominant 45-6 win over Stanford. Duke transfer, who I'm an enormous fan of, Darian Mensah, went 27-30, had 401 passing yards and 5 touchdowns. And then, again, one of the most exciting players in all of football, Malachi Toney, had 12 catches for 234 yards and 3 touchdowns. What is the ceiling for this duo and the Hurricanes as a whole? And do you think they're the most exciting team to watch in college football?
17: Ooh, that's a lot off one game. I would say that LSU is more exciting to watch based on what I saw, but they're really, really good. I think the ceiling is what it was last year to reach the national title game. That's why they went all in to get Daniel Mensah. They made a ton of concessions and a lot of money they paid out to get him. And he's a solid quarterback. Everywhere he's gone, he has won. We saw a little taste of that with Malachi Toney being the beneficiary of some of his passes. But let's see what he's like when it's time to hit the fan, meaning when it's nut cutting time and they need him to make plays under pressure in big moments. Can he deliver? But right now, man, the Canes look good. I can't say they're the most exciting, but they certainly are one of the best teams in college football.
16: Awesome.
15: You know, you got my curiosity up. I had to check it out. Rocky Beers' real name is Rocky Beers. He was born with that given name.
16: It's a great name. It's a great name.
15: Yeah, it is.
16: Yeah. And yeah, Bucky, Malachi Toney is only 18 years old. He turns 19 on the 17th of September. That's pretty ridiculous. All right, one last one here, Bucky. NFL coaches on the hot seat. Who would you say you're betting on to get axed first?
17: Oof. Axed first? I mean, I don't know. I would say, like, the seat is warm, obviously, in New York on Aaron Glenn. I'm not rooting for my guy. That's a buddy of mine. But I think, like, there's going to be a lot of intrigue because of the market and because of how poorly they played last year. I think he's on the seat to show some progress. Outside of that, I can't think of anybody like right now that walks into a storm. I think Aaron Glenn is the one to watch just because there's so much intrigue about the Jets.
16: You said Dan Quinn last time we talked about this. That was one.
17: Well, I mean, I don't even know if anyone is really talking about the Commanders. No disrespect to you and your fandom, but I don't know if people are really talking about the Commanders right now. So maybe you can fly under the radar, but yeah, wow. Maybe. I just think there's more interest right now in the Jets.
15: By the way, we're live from the Fox Sports Radio studios, and will this player go both ways? That and more right here on Fox Sports Radio.
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12: All right, these are the cellar dwellers in 2026. And you know what? They're all yours coming right up. This is Fox Football Sunday on Fox Sports Radio. He's Bucky Brooks. I'm Andy Furman, and of course, we have the blame game coming up in about 10, 12 minutes from now. But, believe it or not, Bucky, this is an amazing stat, that our guy JB, Julian's leaving after today, and he's got like some support, he's got a support system. People are calling up to say goodbye to him. I can't believe this. I want to hear it for a fact. Wayne in L.A., you're on Fox Football Sunday with Bucky Brooks.
13: Good morning. I was saving Miami for the season to start, but when I heard about my man JB leaving, man, let me tell y'all something. That's breaking a wheel that ain't even broke. You know, it's old saying, like, if it ain't broke, don't fix it. What's happening? You know, without JB, you know, that's like, what, taking James Brown from the JBs. You know, it ain't no JBs. What? Without James Brown, you know, JB got to be in there. He's the main man. You
14: Thanks,
13: know,
14: man.
13: Bucky and Andy.
12: I feel good.
13: You know what I'm saying? Come on now. But JB, man, every Sunday, Well, not every Sunday, but when I call in consistent, he's always consistent on the phone and everything. You know, we talked for a few minutes and he put me on and, you know, let me get my little few words in, which I really appreciate, you know. But JB is a good guy. I don't know. I don't have no sin in it. I wish
12: neither
13: I did.
12: Neither do I. You know, Bucky and I had nothing to do with this, right, Buck? It's
13: no,
12: we're out of
9: Me neither.
13: You know, but I'm just saying, you know, as a bona fide Fox Sports listener, man, look here. Don't break the show down without JB. Well, make sure get JB in time for the season opener. I'm out and I will be calling y'all next week, and I hope I'll be able to get through. JB, you take care of yourself for sure.
9: You're the man.
12: Thank you for the call. Thank you for your support, Wayne. There we go. The Bear! The Bear in Tennessee with Bucky Brooks on Fox Football Sunday. Bear, what part of Tennessee are you from?
10: From the mid in the north, right above Nashville. And, you know, I want to second what the caller just said, man. You know, this is my first time calling, but, you know what I'm saying? I get JB the ring master. You need something out of the ring. You in, Andy. So I commend him for that. And justice for JB. That's all I'm going to say about that.
9: Thanks,
10: man. But I do. Yes, sir. I do enjoy the show and just, you know, I agree with Bucky. I mean, I pretty much agree with him all the time, you know, even though I'm a Titans fan. But Andy, I love you, man. And for all accounts, man, you like the nicest man in radio. So, but you know, you got some off the wild takes sometimes. But I just wanted to really comment on the I kind of disagree with Bucky, but you know, he lived it. You know, he played college sports, and I understand, you know, the way the players, because you know, scholarships was year to year, they could come to you and kick you out anytime you want. So I'm glad I'm for the players having, you know what I'm saying, a cut of the pie and everything. I just want to push back a little bit on the union stuff. I just, first of all, like the logistics of that, man, how many college players is it, man, in the turnaround every year? And you know, I just, in my mind, I just envision college players striking. I just, that would just destroy me. So I'm just for leaving it kind of like it is, letting the schools play them all an equal amount, and then let the boosters come in and clean it up however they want to do it, man, and just let everybody do what they're doing. Maybe I'm wrong, but, man, just the idea of a union, just, I mean, look, you should have unions because, you know, employees do be treated unfairly in this world. But, you know, just in that, just thinking of them striking and missing games, that's just a little bit much for me. But, man, I love the show, man, and I'm going to hang up and listen, man, and y'all have a great day.
12: All right.
14: Yeah, I understand. Yeah, I understand the concerns overusing. It's funny to me. People are so worried about unions and those things. But the only way that you can come to an agreement, you have to have representation, which would mean you have to unionize. Otherwise, it will continue to be the Wild Wild West. What you have now are antitrust exemptions that the NCAA has been granted, but they operated like a nonprofit entity for so long, even though we have seen the bottom line and the money and those things. Well, the reason why the courts and the Supreme Court did this said that, hey, you can't do these things because you've been granted these exemptions. If you want this, you have to give up that. They're trying to live in both worlds and they can't. And so unionizing for the players then allows them to come up with a collective bargaining agreement that all the parties can be satisfied in. And even though we're so used to the NCAA and coaches and all these institutions making decisions on behalf of the student athletes have say now. So you can't exclude them from the process when you're talking about what they can and what they can't do. So unionizing is the only way to be able to do it, unless there's another way to kind of come up with a mediation or arbitration thing, but you have to have someone that represents the players. They have to have a seat at the table.
12: I agree with you. I agree with you 1,000%. There we go. Mike in Florida, you're on Fox Football Sunday with Bucky Brooks. Mike, what part of Florida are you from?
15: Apopka. It's right next to Orlando.
12: All right. What's up?
15: Like I told the other guy, I mean, y'all were talking about players coming back. LeBron James hasn't played a minute of college basketball. Why can't he play?
12: He'll be lucky if he could play a full season in the NBA. I mean, Come on, really? I mean, we're talking about football right now anyway, but, you know.
14: I mean, like, look, that's it. And look, I am for that. Like, there has to be some standards and stipulation when it comes to eligibility and when eligibility runs out and those things. Like, and you have to have that in the marketplace. You have to have those standards and whatever. I think what everyone is trying to get is like, what is and what isn't. Now, when it comes to eligibility and earning money and all those things. And now the courts have said one thing. So that's the thing. Like, we can say like, hey, eligibility, this and that. But if it's not binding by the court system, then you can't prohibit the players from not doing that. So when we talk about coming together and having a clear set of rules that they can go by, they can do that, but they can't do it in terms of creating rules without having somebody represent the players to make sure that their voice, their matter, their said, it is fair and equal when it comes to putting together a deal. It hasn't been that in the past, but that's been proven to be untrue or not right in the court system.
12: Yeah, and he mentioned LeBron James. There has to be a timeline when eligibility is expired. That's the key right there. You're right. LeBron never went to college, and he probably has 4 years under his belt, really. Mm-hmm. But it should have expired by now, and he's not going to play.
14: No, but like now, if he came in a different sport, like let's just say because of the amateurism rule or whatever, like he's gone to the pros, he's done all that or whatever. But remember, his teammate, J.R. Smith competed for a long time as an NBA player, but went back to college and was a collegiate golfer. Because he hasn't used up his eligibility. He is now on a side tour playing golf. So if LeBron James wanted to go back and do another sport, go at it, because he wasn't a professional in that sport. He's a professional in this sport. And so, like, that's the difference when it comes to it. The definition of professionalism and those things, it's been gray for some of those guys that we're saying, hey, they're pros that are coming back. We're not saying that like every pro, Bijan Robinson can't come back and continue to go play. But what we're saying is some of those guys that were in those gray worlds, those gray areas, based on whatever it is, COVID or whatever, those guys have been eligible to come back to return. So you can't begrudge them for coming back.
12: So LeBron could go back to a college and play football if he wanted to.
14: If you want to play football or another sport? Yeah, because he hasn't used up any eligibility in college. It's just because he's a professional in basketball, he can't go back and be a collegiate basketball player. Right. He can go back and be a collegiate whatever else he wants to be, but not a basketball player.
12: Right. You know, I think the public needs to be educated on these rules as well. Because I think a lot of the college athletes don't know the entire rules. Do you think? I don't think they do. I think ask a collegiate athlete, athlete right now, I think they might be somewhat confused.
14: Well, I mean, that's some of the problems when it comes to some of the things that are going on. Like, the rules have been so confusing, so restrictive, so toss it up against the wall and see what it sticks like, that it's hard to understand. What can I do? What can I do? Right. I can go to an autograph show or I can't go to an autograph show. I can make money or I can't make money. Like, all those things. And so because there hasn't been clear lines or clear definitions on what you can and what you can't do, that's why we're having so many issues, because it hasn't been a very buttoned-up thing. And everyone can say whatever they want. I would say this is the NCAA's fault, because they weren't very clear or consistent with what they put out. And if there was clear, consistent rules and the litigation of rules and those things, that'd be one thing. But it hasn't been that, which is why it's the Wild Wild West.
12: You know, it's funny you mention that, because yesterday the Ohio State University inducted Jim Tressel into their Ring of Honor. But again, he was involved in a situation when the football players on his team were trading memorabilia, championship rings for tattoos and cash, right? I mean, did that happen back then?
14: Really, like, really think about that. For tattoos. Right. And everyone was up in arms and, oh my God, like, think about it. Like, that's what we're talking about. One of the great men or whatever is like sent to the sidelines forever, basically because of a tattoo scandal that. But yeah, like that's what we're talking about. We go back and we look at some of the things that we're talking. I mean, that we were really, really upset about is that. And I'll say this, part of the reason why so many people are having a hard time, because it's been beaten into our head about amateurism amateur. You can't do this. You can't do that. Amateur. They're amateurs. They're amateurs. At no point were they ever amateurs, though. Like there's 60-hour work weeks for the students. You know, the student athletes. And I know people talk about the scholarship and all that, and that is absolutely great. And I am an education advocate, and I support it. However, we're talking about a $1 billion industry where the only people weren't seeing the benefits of the monies being exchanged were the players. And I'm not saying that players needed to get paid like professionals. However, there needed to be something done to level up that equation. And what happened is, all pigs get slaughtered. So when you're so greedy and you consume everything and you don't want to give out little things to the players to make some of the student lives better, well, yeah, ultimately it comes down to this. And then we're seeing a course correction that eventually will come back and we'll find a middle ground. But yeah, it's been murky because the greed for so long and so many people taking off of the backs of the players.
12: No doubt about that. Well said. It really is. All right. He's Bucky Brooks. I'm Andy Furman. We are Fox Football Sunday on Fox Sports Radio. And yes, this is it. The last go-round for JB. The blame game is freaking next.
8: Here we go. 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
12: Hit it. All right, the blank game coming right up. It's about 11 minutes before the top of the hour on Fox Football Sunday. And the top of the hour will be 9 o'clock on the East Coast. Countdown with Brian Noe, Jeff Schwartz, and Bill Krakenberger will be here on Fox Sports Radio. By the way, he's Bucky Brooks. I'm Andy Furman, and we're live from the Fox Sports Radio studios. And for the last time for JB, it's time for the blame game.
20: You ruined me.
4: It's all your fault. No, it's your fault.
21: This is all your fault.
30: This is all your fault. All your fault.
4: Maybe it's everyone's fault.
20: Ooh.
4: Who knows?
21: He's a liar.
4: That's why there's the blame game.
21: The blame game.
4: Let's figure out who to blame.
12: All right, this is you, baby. It's your last chance. The last call for you.
9: You ruined me,
12: Stop
9: Andy.
12: Stop crying. Stop crying. Dry your eyes.
9: There's so many tears. I'm emotional. All right, let's get into this, Andy. The Pro Football Hall of Fame completely revamped their selection process following Bill Belichick's snub last year, including cutting the selection committee in half from 50 to 25. Who do you blame?
12: Well, I think you got to blame Robert Kraft. He had a lot to do with that. I really believe he did. But you know what? It was a bad system anyway. It was a bad, stupid system. It's really backed up. We'll see if it's any better right now. 50 people voting? I mean, really? And it needs to be a little more transparent as far as I'm concerned. So we'll see what happens. But not to have Belichick in the Hall of Fame, it's a joke. I mean, really, that's like having a football conversation without Bucky Brooks.
14: Look, it needed to change just in terms of there's so many like snubs and near misses, and there appeared to be a lot of biases when it came into being able to pick the right people to be inducted. And I understand we want to keep the bar high, and there are a lot of players that have done phenomenal things in the league, but it should be the best of the best. And I think sometimes the biases amongst the selection committee prevented some of those best guys from getting in right away when they should have.
9: All right, Bucky, one of your top five cornerbacks in the NFL, according to your recent article, Christian Gonzalez, is still without a contract despite being arguably the best player on their Super Bowl run team last season. And the vibes are not good around that situation. Who do you blame for this contract dispute?
14: Look, both sides. I'm sure Christian Gonzalez wanted to be paid as the highest paid defender and ball. And I'm sure Robert Kraft probably constructed a contract that put him in there and probably fudged the numbers. But I'm sure it's something about either the guaranteed money, meaning the money that comes due right away that I know I'm guaranteed to get, or the length of the contract. Do I want a longer deal? Or do I want a shorter deal? Shorter deal brings me back to the market quicker. Those things. Look, this is much to do about nothing. He'll get his money, but he has to make a determination. Does he give him a bit of a discount, or does he have to take it all the way to term to see if he can get the maximum amount of dollars that he wants?
12: All he's got to do is dial up Diana Rossini, get it done. He'll get it done. Call Diana, she'll get it done.
9: According to Vrabel, he's done with that situation. He doesn't want to talk about it anymore. It's over with.
14: Yeah,
12: just like
14: done.
12: You're going to be
14: it's
12: done
14: over.
12: With us, there's no way. You'll be thinking about us the rest of your life.
9: I'll probably fill in at some point. All right, let's move on. Andy, the 49ers have been in Australia since Wednesday. The Rams haven't left yet and plan to arrive 24 hours before the game. Who do you blame?
12: Their travel agent, for sure, right? I mean, I'd rather go for a couple of weeks. I mean, they're going for a week. It's great. And the Rams in and out? I don't know. Maybe the Rams don't have enough changes of clothing. Maybe that's the deal. We're the 49ers, you know, for a couple of suitcases, really? I mean, Rams are going with an overnight bag.
14: Actually, I've seen the Rams do this like they did last year going to London. And there are some science behind it. Like, you never allow your body clock to get on a different time. Because remember, they're going to come right back and have to play week two. So you're trying to stay on California time. Hey, get to Australia. Let's get down. Your body doesn't know. Let's play right away. Let's get back on the plane and get back to Cali because we got a game in week two. To me, it makes a lot of sense. I've done the back and forth, the turn and burn trips to London without really feeling it. I think this is a smart strategy for the Rams and the best long-term interest of their team to be ready not only for week one, but week two.
12: I thought the 49ers were going by boat. Oh, they're going by plane, huh? Okay.
9: The Rams have definitely earned the benefit of the doubt. All right, the next one. Kathy Engelbert is retiring as WNBA commissioner after the season. Bucky, who do you blame?
14: Look, she had a few misdeeds and missteps, and the PR crisis that was overshadowing the league has so many voices weighing in. People have made this a game of political football when it comes to the WNBA. She just didn't manage it the right way. She could have put a kibosh on all of it early, and her league would have continued to flourish without all of this noise around it.
12: You know, I don't want to use the term she's retiring or leaving. She getting the boot. They're asking her to leave. Let's be honest right now, right? She didn't get the job done. She's a poor commissioner, for whatever the reason. A lot of controversy surrounding her. Hey, she did some good. They expanded while she was there. They had Toronto. They got Golden State. They did okay there. But other than that, too much internal chatter. Not good.
9: All right, last one very, very quickly. Andy and Bucky, I'm yet to receive my tickets to East Palestine, Ohio. Who do you blame?
12: We'll take care of that in
14: the
12: show.
14: Oh, just you. We figured it out.
12: We're going to go with you. We're going to go. We're taking a
9: show trip.
12: Browns game that weekend. There we go.
9: Mark's coming too.
12: Oh, Mark will go. There we go. All right. It's great having you, JB. God bless you. We'll speak to you real soon. All right. Countdown next right here on Fox Sports Radio.
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0: 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Props to the crew, our producer on a fine Sunday, Mr. Julian Baton.
1: It's been real, Brian.
0: It's been a lot of fun, man. Big Commanders fan over there, Julian.
2: Yeah, he's asking me about my NFL teams during one of the breaks.
0: Yeah,
2: Washington guy.
0: The Jets? Jets are
2: yeah.
0: Six wins?
2: Six, I don't really root for
0: wins?
2: The Jets anymore. Hopefully they get to six.
0: Defense can be better. Our technical producer extraordinaire, Mr. Chris Perfett.
3: So I gave out the horse picks yesterday. I hit a good win on Summer Starlet, but I might have screwed up and might have accidentally given a horse that's not racing until next May. So that's on me.
0: That's okay.
3: But I avoid a loss. Right. I avoid a loss all the same.
0: Yeah, all right.
3: And have a win. I have
2: it didn't lose. The bet didn't lose.
3: No. I just did. We got another like 8 months before I can cash it.
0: There you go. Crushing the updates and crushing life, Mr. Isaac Lowenkron.
4: Michigan wins it.
0: It's the Western Michigan call right there. Not exactly fired up. Shout out to our guy on digital, Saga, posting our clips. Does a great job. 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Top of the hour, Buck Rising, Rich Ornberger. If you can spell their last names, that is a great two-leg parlay. I'll put it at plus 270 right there. If you can get that accomplished. They've got you covered in less than 9 American minutes. Keep it locked right here on Fox Sports Radio. They have got you covered. All right, we got some picks to make. Let's do it.
5: Rapid fire.
0: Okay, Crack, we start with you with something you like.
6: I want to do some recapping here because this is the last week I give you guys these, but I'm going to add one too. So as you guys know, I've been talking to you guys about Washington under season wins all year. Still 7.5s out there available. I see under 7.5 minus 15. That's okay. I like the under there. I'm going to add one though. I may add two. Carolina Panthers. I want to add to the over there. I like the over 6.5 minus $1.55 I'm looking at. Carolina, I think, is going to have a decent season to win 7 games or more. And I'm going to hurt Brian here with this one. Miami under, which we know that's a popular pick. I know it is, but I'm going to, there's a lot of alternate lines here. So under 4.5 minus $1.80. I don't think Miami wins 5 games this year, the Dolphins. Mm.
2: Should I give out NFL win totals? I feel like
6: sure.
2: You know, this is like a random, you know, I don't really do the Sunday show too often.
6: No, we give out win totals here as long as they're like available. I give them out, and I want people to know what they are, you know, this last recap show. Yeah.
2: That's a good point because the NFL season starts next week. We haven't done a whole lot of it. Yeah. I'll give you Texans over 9.5. I think that's my favorite win total of the entire offseason. I think I got it at minus 125.
6: Yeah.
2: It's probably still available. It's just a little bit more expensive now. Bucks over 8.5. I got that at plus money. Tampa had the worst injury luck of any team in the NFL last year, especially on offense. So you would expect some positive regression in that department. And they play in a division that I think is up for grabs, obviously. And 9 wins is plus money. I get over 7.5, I think, is available as well. But you need to take the plus money over 8.5 wins. And then what's one more that I really liked? I would say Jets over 5.5 is definitely on the list. I would say Eagles under 10.5 is also on the list. I think that's the one I'll give you. I think Eagles under 10.5. I am not sold on Philly's offense. Jalen Hurts continues to be gone through the ringer when it comes to offensive coordinators, and they lost their best receiver. So I think 10 wins feels like a good
6: I've given that out earlier season. In the season, under 10.5. Yep. Good like deal. It. Brian?
0: Season win totals. The one I like the most is the Lions over 10.5. I bet that one. Their schedule is just very, very favorable. I know they play in a tough division. I'm saying outside of the NFC North. But they're going to be one of the top teams in that division, I believe, this year. And then playing a last-place schedule, their schedule outside of the division is very, very favorable. I think they have a resurgence. I like the Niners under 10.5 wins this season. The injury bug just tends to bite them. I don't know if Christian McCaffrey is going to remain upright after a heavy workload last season. So I like fading the Niners this season. Schedule gets a bit tougher as well. So there you go. All right, we got Crack's play of the day. Let's do this.
7: This is the best play of the day.
8: It's a touchdown. Give it to me.
0: Okay, Crack, what is it?
6: Okay, next week we'll come back with best plays of the day with props. Let's just put some peanuts on these, though. I like Broncos to win their division, plus 220, and the Vikings as a long shot, plus 5-1 to win their division, the NFC North.
0: Okay,
6: here we go.
0: All right. Plethora of NFL stuff.
2: Let's go.
0: What a great way to close out the show. We are
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20: May 15, 9 a.m. Two women quietly waiting at the doctor's office. Woman one says, "Cold day, huh?" Woman two, "What's that?" Woman one, "Kinda cold today." Woman two, "Yeah, wasn't expecting that." Woman one, "What is it, 47 degrees? Woman two, "No, more like 45. Woman one, yeah, makes sense. At least it's not raining. Woman two, "That would be sad." Woman one, "So sad." Woman two, "Ah, the weather." 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
22: Overnight, the Big Ten Conference released a statement saying that a Western Michigan player made contact with a Michigan Hail Mary attempt with 1 second remaining on the clock. It also released internal video of the review that shows that the Western Michigan player touched the ball with 1 second left on the game clock in the stadium. However, the statement and video did not address why the game clock on the telecast showed that time had expired before the Western Michigan player touched the ball. The Mid-American Conference released a statement accepting the Big Ten Conference's explanation. Number 16, Michigan, completed its second Hail Mary attempt for a 13-12 victory over Western Michigan. Also Saturday night, 11th-ranked LSU blew out Clemson 51-10. Today's Major League Baseball action gets underway 10 minutes from now with the Cincinnati Reds hosting the Milwaukee Brewers. I'm Isaac Lowenkron.
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28: We all saw it. The game was over. Western Michigan, they had done something that we had not seen since App State took it to Michigan all those years ago. Beating Michigan in the Big House, the unthinkable, in week one.

0: Football Sunday presented by Underdog. Unleash your dog. We're live from the Fox Sports Radio studios. Rich Ortberger, Buck Rising, hanging out here with you. So it's the last Sunday without NFL football. Now, fortunately, we've still got football today. We've got three games with featuring top 25 teams, and then one game of consequence tomorrow, if I'm not mistaken. Looking forward to all of those, especially Ole Miss Louisville here in town, Rich. I haven't decided whether or not I'm going to go to the game. I probably should, just for the hell of it. I don't get to go to a lot of college football games during the season. I travel around. I cover the Titans on a daily basis, so I'm on the road for a good portion of the football season. And it's a rare enough thing when you get the only game between two ranked opponents in town just dropped in your lap. So I think I might slide down to Nissan Stadium today.
1: Yeah, that would be a good idea. You know, I mean, ranked on ranked for the first time this college football season, I think it would be a worthwhile endeavor. I'm at least thinking this is going to be a ball game. We were talking about this a little bit yesterday. Neutral site, close spread. This feels like one of those games that could deliver on some of the electricity that I think that Clemson LSU was supposed to give us last night, but only one team showed up to play. So that'd be a good one to catch before your football season really gets filled in on Sundays in earnest, you know?
0: I can't wait, though. I mean, the Titans, as far as the focuses of the NFL this season, not at the forefront, but it's always an interesting thing. It's always an exciting thing to start a new season, especially when you've got an organization in transition. I know, obviously, you do a lot of work out there on the West Coast, as well, following out throughout the course of the football season here on Fox Sports Radio. It's one of those things, though, where I'm jealous of people who get to watch a full slate of Sunday football. It's why, to me, Rich, I enjoy college football Saturdays more. Because I'm covering one game, and it's almost always in the noon window, because that's when the Tennessee Titans play. So I'll catch a little bit of the later slate, and I may get a little bit of Sunday night football before I have to fly home from wherever I'm covering a game that day. But I love college football Saturdays more and more with every year that I spend covering NFL football, because I don't get to see as much. The excitement of college football Saturdays to me is unmatched.
1: Yeah, there really is something about the buffet platter that college football brings you. The NFL, I don't want to say it's a little more sterile, but because of the parity of that league, it's not as interesting to see the results roll in. Usually they're tighter games. They're obviously all hard fought because they all matter. But you don't have some of the unique matchups that college football brings, especially early in the season, and some of the controversial results that may tumble out, just like we were discussing with Western Michigan and Michigan at the Big House just a night ago. So, yeah, I agree. There's something really unique and special about college football. And I think that's why there is a little pearl clutching, like, hey, let's keep this thing great. Let's not change too much too quick, because we have the NFL already. Let's keep college football right where it belongs on Saturdays and keep it as special however we can, sort of protect it from becoming the NFL.
0: Going back to the game that we have here in Nashville today, Ole Miss is such an interesting team this year because Trinidad Chambliss returning. You really get to find out how consequential this Pete Golding experiment at head coach can be. Obviously, somebody with a lot of experience as a coordinator, as an assistant coach in the SEC, but now elevated in the absence of Lane Kiffin. Louisville, as far as kind of reestablishing themselves as a consistently ranked program, has been interesting to see the come up. I think that Ole Miss is as high variance a team as we might have in this sport this year, just because I think there's so many different variables that we don't have the answer to yet, despite how much they're returning.
1: Yeah, there's no question about it. Yeah, look, you have your staff in place. You have a lot of the same faces from when Lane was there. We'll see how it goes against Louisville today.
0: It's going to be a lot of fun. We'll keep breaking down all the college football action. 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
20: What you need to know.
21: In the NFL, ESPN just reported that Commissioner Roger Goodell has officially finalized a four-year contract extension through March of 2031. In college football overnight, the Big Ten Conference released a statement saying that a Western Michigan player made contact with a Michigan Hail Mary attempt with 1 second left on the clock. It also released internal video of the review that shows the Western Michigan player touching the ball with 1 second left on the game clock in the stadium. However, the statement and video did not address why the game clock on the TV telecast showed the time had expired before the Western Michigan player touched the ball. Number 16, Michigan completed its second Hail Mary attempt for a 13-12 victory over Western Michigan. Also last night, number 11, LSU over Clemson 51-10. Baseball right now at Cincinnati. Reds lead Milwaukee 3-0 in the bottom half of the third inning. I'm Isaac Lowenkron.
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18: 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All right, in this hour, we are breaking our picks down for the upcoming NFL season. We've all picked our division winners in the AFC. Now, each of us is going to share three things. Your three wild card teams from the AFC, the three teams that will have the best record in the AFC, and the three teams that will have the worst record in the AFC. So it's AFC only with those three things. All right, Bo, we're going to start with you. Let's start with your three wild cards coming out of the AFC.
21: Buffalo, Cincinnati, and the Chargers.
18: All right, Buffalo, Cincinnati, and the Chargers. Okay. Chris, you're up next. Your three wild card teams out of the AFC.
22: I'm going to take Baltimore, I'm going to take Jacksonville, and I'm going to take the Chargers.
18: Okay, wow, good stuff there. All right, Monsi, you're up next. Your three wild cards out of the AFC.
23: Y'all, I'm crazy when I look at my notes, and I'm going to take, I'm going to take the Ravens, the Texans, and the Chiefs.
18: Wow.
23: So in my world, the Broncos and the Patriots do not make the postseason.
18: I see that. All right, so
24: I'm not mad at it, Monty. What?
18: All right,
24: what?
18: Here are my three wild cards. I have the Pats. I have the Ravens. And it comes down to one other pick, and I'm going to lean Chiefs. That means I have the Chargers not
23: Nobody
18: making the playoffs. I know that, but I got the Chiefs edging out the Chargers for the last wild card spot. I'm confident about the Pats and the Ravens in the wild card, but the Chiefs edge out the Chargers for that final wild card spot. All right, what do you have for wild card?
24: At least none of my picks contradict the stuff that I talk. You guys are crazy, man. You
23: I've
24: guys
23: been
24: are
23: on the same one.
24: Not you, not
23: okay.
24: you.
23: I was like,
24: these two
23: I'm
24: are
23: on.
24: Contradicting their picks. Are contradicting what they say about these teams.
18: What are you talking about here?
24: Yeah, you say KC's done and over, but you got them going to the
18: playoffs. I didn't say KC was done and over.
24: You said they're done and over, and you got them going to the playoffs.
18: I
24: my
18: said they're
24: wild
18: not
24: cards,
18: getting to another Super Bowl.
24: KC, Buffalo, Jacksonville. It's easy for me in AFC. KC, Buffalo, and Jacksonville are my wild cards. Got to have the Patriots win in the East. Buffalo still gets in, though. And I think Jacksonville gets in also, too.
18: All right. So I want everybody to run through, again, their seven teams that are in the playoffs, just for the record right now. Mm-hmm. So, Bo, again, your four division winners and your three wild cards.
21: Pats, Ravens, Texans, Broncos, Bills, Bengals, Chargers.
18: Good. All right, so we're all set on that one. Chris, again, your four division winners, three wild cards, AFC.
22: Bills, Steelers, Texans, who did I say? Get Chiefs, and the wild cards are Chargers, Ravens, and Jaguars.
18: Got it. All right, Monsi.
23: Bills, Bengals, Colts, and Chargers for the division winners, and the wild card teams will be the Ravens, the Texans, and the Chiefs.
18: All right, so I have the Bills, the Bengals, the Texans, and the Broncos with the Pats, Chiefs, and Ravens as my wild card. And you?
24: Y'all going to be so mad at that them Bengals picks this year. I have the Texans, the Ravens, the Chargers, and New England as the division winners. Give me the Chiefs, Buffalo, and Jacksonville as my wild cards.
18: All right, so we're all set there. Now we turn our attention to the three teams that will have the best record, most wins in the AFC only. And let's see, Chris, we'll start with you. Give us the three teams in the AFC that will have their most wins.
22: Okay, so I'm basically picking all but one of these divisions. I think, let's see. I'm going to say it's the Bills, the Texans, Ooh. And the Chiefs.
18: Will they all have at least 12 wins?
22: You know what? No. I think it might. You know what? Actually, wait. I'm doing the math.
24: You're hitting the over on all of those. Then, if they all got 12 wins.
22: No. No, you're I'm just working out the wild cards on my head. No, yeah. I think there will be like two that hit the over on that.
0: Mm-hmm. Okay, so again, those three teams are
22: Bills, Texans, and Chiefs.
0: All right, Bills, Texans, and Chiefs, most wins in the AFC. All right, Monsi, which three teams in the AFC will have the most wins?
23: Okay, I have the Bills and the Chargers winning 12 games. That's the most. And then I have the Bengals winning 11.
0: Okay. All right, well, I have got three teams I think are going to win a lot of games this year. I have the Bills with 14. Mm. I have the Bengals with 14.
23: Wow.
0: And one of my wild card teams is actually going to win 13, and that is the Pats. The Pats will have one of the three best records because I look at that AFC East, and I think the Bills and Pats are going to clean up. So I have the Bills, the Bengals, and the Pats as the teams with the most wins in the AFC.
24: I have a tie for my most wins in the AFC. I think Baltimore and the Chargers both go 14-3.
23: Wow.
24: Yeah, I do. They go 14-3. And I like New England at 13-4.
0: All right. So you have New England at 13 wins. Yeah. Actually, that's what I have New England with. All right, Bo, your final guy here. Top three win totals in the AFC.
21: Ravens, Patriots, and Bills.
0: Ravens, Patriots, and Bills. All right. Yeah. Okay. I think a lot of us are on the same page here with the Bills and the Pats. All right. So the final thing we're going to cover here in the AFC are the teams that are going to have the fewest amount of wins in the AFC. And Monsi, we are going to start with you. The three worst teams in the AFC this year.
23: The three worst teams are going to, the worst team is going to be the Dolphins. I have them winning maybe two games. Then the Titans, they're going to be the second worst team. I have them winning four games. And I, the next one is, it's a toss up between the Browns and the Jets, to be honest with you. But I'm going to say it'll be the Jets that have the third worst record.
0: Wow. I'm with you on the Dolphins. They're a definite bottom three this year, unfortunately. The Browns, to me, is just a mess, and they are the Browns. And this was tough for me, but I just think it's going to be growing pains again for the silver and black. So I'm going to have the Dolphins, the Browns, and the Raiders as the teams. The Raiders just play in a tough division, so that's not going to bode well from them. So, yeah, I've got the Dolphins, the Browns, and the Raiders with the three worst records in the AFC. BJ.
24: There's always got to be a surprise team. Dolphins will be one of those three worst. They're over-under win totals 3.5. So I'll put them down there. They might end up with the number one pick. I don't know if I agree with you on the Raiders, though, but there's always going to be a surprise team that we just don't know that's just going to have a terrible record that we don't see coming. And I think it could be the Colts.
0: I do.
24: Wow. I think it can be the Colts. I think the Colts, that division
0: is
24: tougher.
0: That's a bold prediction.
24: Because that South is tougher than you guys are giving it credit for. And I think Tennessee's going to be better than people think because Saul is going to have that defense really, really prepared to play. And then the Browns. I think the Browns are going to be terrible with Deshaun Watson, and they're just a bad franchise to begin with. And just to throw a sneaker in there, the Steelers.
0: All right. I think the Steelers. So I'm three.
24: That's the three. The Steelers.
0: I thought you said that. No, you have the
24: Dolphins.
0: Four.
24: Oh, did I have four? I'm sorry.
21: I don't mean to be rude here, but I think we could exclude the Dolphins because I think we all know the Dolphins are going to be bad.
0: Yeah, the Dolphins.
24: They're trying to be bad. Have you seen? They've signed like 14 players off waivers.
21: I think we did it and we were just like excluding the Dolphins, who everybody knows is
24: they're going to be really bad.
0: Of course, we were saying the same thing about the Saints last year. Did we not?
24: Chris and I did predict them to go 0-17.
0: 0-17.
24: We both did.
0: Yeah. So,
24: but I think the Dolphins are
0: that
24: so
0: was before Tyler Shuck showed the
24: But Dolphins, Cleveland, and honestly, I think I did give you four, but give me the Colts.
0: All right, going with the Colts. Bad, yeah. That's a bold pick. All right, Bo, who are the three worst teams in the AFC?
21: I will exclude the Dolphins because everybody picked them. The Browns are going to be really bad. You don't trade Myles Garrett and somehow not be worse than you were the year before, and they were already really stinky last year. I don't like the Titans at all. I don't think Cam Ward is good.
24: Really?
23: Yeah,
21: I really don't. If you put Cam Ward's tape up there last year with some of the other quarterbacks that we've given up on right away, like he'd be QB3 in Minnesota if you swap their places with him and JJ McCarthy.
0: Wow.
21: He was that bad last year. And the Raiders. I don't think the Raiders are going to be good.
0: No. All right, Chris, wrap it up. Three worst teams in the AFC.
22: Yeah, I'll take out the Dolphins. The other two then would be the Browns. And you know what? I hate to do this to them. I don't see the path forward with the Jets.
0: Wow.
22: I don't see the path forward.
24: Right. I'm with, yeah, most
0: Jets
24: people.
0: Jets are pretty safe.
22: I don't think it should be this bad for Aaron Donald, but like, I don't think they've made any real improvements over there.
0: It really came down to me with the Jets and the Raiders for that third slot, and I elite.
22: Yeah, I'm in Glenn.
24: I got you, brother.
0: All right, so the AFC is the books. Our predictions are there. Let's find out from Monsi what is trending right now, Monsi.
23: A lot of baseball going on, guys, and a lot of scoring. So it looks like Ronald Acuna Jr. just hit a 3-run homer to tie the game for the Braves. So they're tied against the Phillies now at 4 apiece in Philadelphia. It's the bottom of the 8th inning. Kyle Schwarber also hit his 42nd home run of the season. Leads Major League Baseball. The Pirates lead the Angels 1-0 if you care. Bottom of the 7th. Red Sox over the Orioles 3-1. Top of the 7th there. Pete Crow Armstrong hit his 40th home run of the season, but the Marlins are crushing the Cubs right now. It's 8-3, bottom of the 6th inning in Miami. Tigers and Guardians are tied at 2 apiece, bottom of the 7th inning about to start in Cleveland. Giants lead the Mets 2-0, if you care, bottom of the 7th. Diamondbacks and Astros were tied, not anymore. Arizona back on top 3-1, top of the 5th inning. Yordan Alvarez with his 38th home run of the season for Houston. All Royals so far against the Blue Jays. It's 6-0, bottom of the 5th inning. Rays over the Rangers right now 4-1. Top of the 3rd inning, and the Rockies lead the Cardinals 2-0 after the 1st inning. Officially, the Reds defeated the Brewers 12-8. At the FIBA Women's World Cup right now, it's halftime, and the U.S. is leading Italy 30-24. When it comes to the scoring, the leading scorer of the game right now is Angel Reese. She came off the bench. She's got 6 points and 1 rebound so far in this one. This is the second game for Team USA. When it comes to the NFL, Roger Goodell has agreed to a new 4-year extension that runs through the 2030 season. The league announced that today at the U.S. Open in tennis. Carlos Alcaraz leads Tommy Paul. Alcaraz is the second seed. Tommy Paul, American, the 20th seed. Alcaraz won the first set 6-4. He leads the second set 4-2. Back to you guys.
0: All right, Monsi. Don't go anywhere because we got to get right to this. We're in the Fox Sports Radio studios. All right, our AFC picks are in the books. Let's turn to the NFC right now. I'm going to get it started here as we talk about the NFC East. And as far as the NFC is concerned, to me, it's pretty clear cut. But I believe the Eagles will come out on top.
24: It's not
0: the,
24: close.
0: NFC East. I know some people are trying to build up the Cowboys, but they do that every year. Forget it. It's about the Eagles. VJ, who do you have in the NFC East winning?
24: No, this is easy for me. It's the Eagles at 13-4, 14-3.
0: All right, Bo, who do you have in the NFC East winning?
21: I actually have Dallas winning the NFC East.
0: Oh, wow. Wow. Have you turned on the Eagles or what? That's crazy. All right, fine. Let's
24: not,
0: put it in the
24: it's
0: book.
24: Not crazy. Dallas, if they just get a 15th-ranked defense, yeah. That offense is, listen, man, 2,000-yard receivers?
0: Okay.
24: Two?
0: All right. So you got the Cowboys. Chris, who do you have winning the NFC East?
22: Okay, so judging between what me and Bo talked about and the face on Monsi, I don't know what she's got, but this might be a clean sweep of the back rooms against you guys. I'm also going with the Dallas Cowboys.
0: Wow.
22: I think so Dak Prescott is a very good quarterback.
24: Cowboys. He is.
22: I think the roster for all the stuff we get the Joneses, they do assemble a good roster over there, and like I just don't see these other teams as very strong. I will have the Eagles as a wild card, but like I don't think the Commanders are going to challenge them. The Giants are going to have one of the worst records in this division. Like I do think the Dallas is going to clean up.
0: All right, Monsi, I guess you're the tiebreak then. We have two for the Eagles, two for the Cowboys. Who do you think will win the NFC East?
23: I think the NFC East will be won by the Dallas Cowboys.
0: Wow.
23: Their defense kind of picked up at the end of last season. They were out of whack to start, but then they got better, and then they even added to their defense. And as Vijay just said, their offense was already there. So I think their defense is better than people are expecting it to be. And I don't know what the Eagles are going to do. So give me the Dallas Cowboys.
0: All right. So three for the Cowboys, two for the Eagles. We move on to the NFC North. VJ, you're up first here. Who do you like to win the NFC North?
24: I think Jordan Love is set for a real breakout year, and I think this receiver room really comes together. And I think LaFleur, honestly, is a really, really, really good football coach. And they open up with Minnesota, the Jets, Atlanta, and Tampa, followed by Chicago and Dallas at home. that could be 5-1. And I love this defense. Michael Parsons is going to be out. They put him on the pup list. We know that. But once he comes back, they're one of the best corners and one of the best safeties in football on this football team, guys. I like them. I like them at 12-5 to win this division.
0: All right, going with the Pack.
24: Yeah.
0: How about you, Bo?
21: I'm going to take the Lions.
24: Ooh.
21: They have the easiest schedule in the league. Jared Goff is a now perennially underrated quarterback.
24: He's a very good quarterback.
21: Yeah. I think Jameson Williams is going to finally break out.
24: Okay.
21: And Jahmyr Gibbs might be the best offensive player in football. So I think it's the Lions.
0: All right, Chris.
22: You can give it to Amon-Ra St. Brown.
0: As a Lions insider, which team are you favoring to win the NFC North?
22: Yeah, all the reasons Bo talked about and all the reasons that I think a lot of the problems last year goes on to the team on their offensive coordinator selection. And, I mean, look, they're going to have still some DB issues in the back, but they also improve their front seven. It's the Lions. I think between the schedule, the front seven on the defense, and the offense, like, everything is there for the Lions to have a clean bounce back.
0: All right, two for the Lions, one for the Pack. Monsi?
23: So I think the Vikings win this division.
0: Wow.
23: I think Kyler Murray just has to be fine and okay to throw the ball to Justin Jefferson. I think the Vikings are a good team. They have a good defense. Right. They have good coaches. Mm-hmm. All Kyler Murray needs to do is be okay. And that is going to be a different team.
0: He has missed a lot of games recently, but if he can stay on the field, obviously a difference for the Vikings. Wow, that's a big pick.
24: That
0: All right.
24: wouldn't surprise me, though.
0: One
24: if that
0: for
24: did
0: the
24: cash
0: Vikings,
24: in, I wouldn't be surprised. But
0: one for the Pack. Two for the Lions. Make it three for the Lions.
22: So
0: I really like the Lions.
22: Nobody here has picked the Bears to repeat us.
0: Nobody picked the Bears this
23: year. No repeat division winners.
0: So, yeah, I got the Lions as well. For three for the Lions, one for the Pack, and one for the Vikings. All right, let's move on. And, Bo, you will go first here as far as the NFC South is concerned.
21: Oh, God.
0: Yeah, I mean, somebody has to win this division.
21: Tampa Bay by default.
0: Tampa Bay by default. That seems to be a very honest answer on that one. Chris, do you see any other team possibly winning the NFC South?
22: I do, and this is my worst to first special. I think it's the Saints.
0: Saints.
22: I think you give Kellen Moore that second year he needs. I'm not going to sit around and say I believe in Tyler Shuck, but the rest of that roster, how the improvement they had near there, I think, and given all the other teams in the South are trending downwards, including the Tampa Bay Buccaneers, this whole thing with Baker Mayfield is just grotesque. I think it is the Saints. It's their division to lose.
0: It's interesting. I mean, Tyler Shuck will be, what, 35 next year is his second year? I mean, it's unbelievable. This guy was an old rookie. All right, Monsi, who do you have winning the NFC South?
23: From worst to best, the Saints. Let's go.
0: Wow, two for the Saints. All right, I am not going to go there. I'm going to go with the Bucs as a safe 9-8 pick to win that wretched division. So you're the tiebreak, or maybe you have a third team that we have not mentioned.
24: Of course I got a third team. I'm not mad. I do want to comment on your Saints pick. I'm not mad at it because, like you say, with Tyler Shuck and with Kellen Moore, they have offensive weapons there. They have guys. They have guys that can go get the ball. And when Tyson gets his act together and is healthy and come back, they can be really explosive. But I still just love the defense, and I love the additions that Carolina has given to Bryce Young. And I still think Bryce Young is the second best quarterback in that division. I just think Baker Mayfield with the Bucs. Honestly, Bo, your Bucs, by default, I get it, but that chip on the shoulder and that whole contract thing, and they let his veteran receiver walk out the door. And I just think there's a lot of stuff. And people want Bowles fired. Like, I just think there's a lot of stuff there. They could be 9-8, but I think Carolina can get to 10. I think Carolina can get to 10-7 to win
23: wow.
24: this division.
23: Wow. Yeah. I would not be mad about that.
0: Yeah. All right. Very good.
24: They've given Bryce Young weapons. They've added. They've fixed the offensive line. He's got running backs. He's got young stud receivers now. He's got guys. Bryce Young can play in his league, guys. We're not going to act like he can't, but you got to protect him. You got to have weapons.
0: All right. So we got three divisions in the books. Now we need a winner of the NFC West. And that is going to start with Chris.
22: This is the Rams. The rest nowhere.
0: Right. Okay, right. So Rams. Monsi, are you on the Rams bandwagon?
23: Rams.
24: Yeah.
23: Rams.
24: This is a sweet,
23: I'm bored.
0: I have the Rams. Yeah. You have the Rams. And Bo, who is always decked out in his Rams gear, where
24: he better not say nobody.
0: He's
24: going
0: to say Niners.
21: No, I actually do. I do have the Seahawks winning the division.
0: Wow.
24: Are you serious?
21: I think they care more about winning the division than the Rams do.
0: Care. And he's thinking about this opening game. I was talking to Bo before the show about this whole time clock thing, and he goes, yeah, the Rams don't care about this game. They don't care about this game. So that's an interesting pick.
24: Well, elaborate on that, though, Bo. They don't care. Just give me that part.
21: I think the Rams care about getting to the postseason and being healthy with Myles Garrett and Aaron Donald.
0: You don't think they want to have home field?
24: Well, they don't
21: they
24: need
21: didn't
24: it.
21: Have home field when right. they
24: Right. Okay,
21: last
24: now
21: time.
24: I know where you're going. Now I know where you're going. Not only like, that.
21: It wouldn't
24: that,
21: shock me
24: they
21: if they
24: didn't have
21: won
24: home
21: that.
24: Field last year, and we all agree the better team didn't win that game.
21: It wouldn't
24: okay.
21: shock me if they won the division because they have a difficult schedule, but they also have so much talent that they could go 14 and or fit, they could get 14, 15 wins.
0: Well,
21: but
0: remember when they won the Super Bowl, of course, they got playing on their home field. Yeah. They were the four seed.
21: Yeah,
0: that year.
21: I just don't think they're going to break their backs to win a bunch of regular season games.
0: Mm. All right, guys, on the other side, we're going to get to, again, three wild cards in the NFC, the three NFC teams with the best record, the three NFC teams with the worst record. This is Fox Football Sunday.
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24: Hey, listen, the over-under on the wins for some of these teams that people are just jumping on, and they're going to win this, they're going to win that. The one that I think that stands out most to me is the 11.5 for the Rams. Take the over, guy. I'm surprised with all the hype. It's that low. And they have the highest in the league. The highest in the league. Cause there's a bunch of teams at 10.5.
0: Yeah.
24: But at 11.5, you gotta think the Rams are going no worse than 12-5.
0: Right. 12-5?
24: So if you want to just, I mean, it's easy money. Put it with a parlay, ladies and gentlemen. Don't try to bet it on yourself. Parlay it with like 4 other teams or 3 other, win totals and make yourself some real money. Just don't put it on the Rams to go over. Find some other teams, put it in a 4-team parlay, but please take the 11.5 over. Win total for the Rams.
0: Makes a lot of sense to me. All right, we got to pick our wild cards in the NFC. And Monsi, you are up first. Give us your 3 wild card teams in the NFC.
23: All right, my 3 wild card teams in the NFC are going to be the Seahawks, the Bears, and the Lions.
0: Wow. Very close to mine, Monsi.
24: So your NFC North gets 3 teams in.
23: It does.
24: Okay. That's what I was waiting Packers, to see whose division, the first person to get 3 teams in. So it's you. Okay.
23: And the Packers don't get in.
24: And you don't have the Packers in.
23: I
24: got
23: have the
24: you.
23: Packers in last place in that division. Wow. 8-11.
0: Interesting there because I also have the Seahawks Thank and you, the Monsi. Bears. And I went back and
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18: Good afternoon and welcome to the On Deck Circle. As today, the Salt Lake V's finish off this 6-game series and a 12-game road trip. Tony Parks with you once again. Welcome to the California Capitol where the V's have taken 3 out of 5 so far this week. They have a chance to clinch a series victory here for the first time since May of 2022. They took 4 out of 6 during that week, and if the Bees win today, it would be consecutive years the two teams split their season series. Right now, Sacramento holding a 24-23 advantage out of the last 2 seasons, and last night, the Bees, they were going for the series win, and the game started well. Joel Hurtado faced the minimum nine going through the order the first time. The Bees cracked the scoreboard first on an RBI single from Jamer Candelario, and the Bees were hoping this would be another win at Sutter Health Park, but the Cats punched back in a big way. Solo homer to lead off the fourth by Bandura that tied the game. They tacked on two more with RBI singles from Brennan and Baker, and they made it worse at the bottom of the fifth. Covello led off the inning with a long ball, though Davidson added a two-run shot in the frame. And suddenly the Bees were down 6-1. Up to that point, Salt Lake starters were excellent in the month of September and hadn't allowed a homer. So suddenly things flipped upside down on them and in a hurry. The Bees were able to get shutout work from the pen as Fiedo, Anderson, and Victor finished off the last four innings. Salt Lake cut it to a 6-3 game with a pair of runs in the top of the eighth and RBI knocks from Cavadas and Sanchez. But they weren't able to complete the comeback, and the Cats took game five by the final of 6-3, and now we're set for the finale today. And on the mound, it is going to be a rematch from game one. Caden Dana has two very encouraging starts. That includes Tuesday night when he picked up the win, throwing out five shutout innings. He allowed just four hits, tied a season high, eight strikeouts. Most importantly, he allowed no walks, and after his night started with a hit-by-pitch, it was shut down city the rest of the way. In his last two starts, he's combined for 10 innings of work. He's allowed just a run. In his 14 innings of work against Sacramento this year, he's allowed just two earned runs. He looks to keep the Cats off the board again this afternoon. Caden, 4-5 with an ERA of 5.53. On the other side, it is Game 1 starter Darian Smith. He lasted just an inning back on Tuesday night, and the Bees got him for two runs. Smith has spent a ton of time on the IL, going all the way back to mid-May, and now he's trying to get back to form, and while this is a great opportunity for him late in the season, it's a great opportunity for the Bees, as they were able to get ahead in the count against him time and time again. He's still trying to polish command, and they punished him when he fell behind 2-0, 3-1, and 3-2. So that's your pitching matchup. When we come back, we'll take our first look at the out-of-town scoreboard. A full day of matinees in the bigs and in the PCL. 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
18: Welcome back to the On Deck Circle. The Bees and the River Cats getting set for game number 6 here today. The Angels at the Pirates for their series finale. Walbert Urania, 8 innings of work, allowed just 1 run on 3 hits. That home run hit by Henry Davis, the number 9 hole hitter. That's the only run in the game. The Angels battling back top of the ninth. They have a runner at first, but 2 out. One game of final. Reds beat the Brewers by the final score of 12-8. Bottom of the 7th in Miami, it's the Marlins 10 and the Cubs 3. Braves finished off their victory at the Phillies 5-4. That game has just gone a final. Bottom of the 8th in Baltimore, it is the Red Sox 3 and the Orioles 1. And the Tigers and Guardians tied at 2 in the bottom of the 8th inning. Giants up 2-1 over the Mets, bottom of the 8th. Top of the 7th, it's the Diamondbacks 3 and the Astros 1. Bottom 6 in Kansas City, the Royals all over the Blue Jays 6-1. Rays 5-1 lead at the Rangers in the top of the 4th. And going to the bottom of the 3rd, it's the Rockies 2 and the Cardinals 1. Games later today, the A's at the Mariners, the Padres host the Yankees, Twins at the White Sox, the Nationals at the Dodgers. In the PCL today, some big games, including Oklahoma City, who's just taken a 2-0 lead at Round Rock. A no-hitter is being taken into the 7th inning for El Paso. They're all over Las Vegas, 7-0. Second inning, no score, Tacoma at Albuquerque. And the late game tonight, Reno at Sugarland. Sugarland and Oklahoma City tied at the top of the PCL standing. So we'll keep you up to date with that and a lot more. And we have starting lineups and first pitch coming up right around the corner. This is the On Deck Circle, and it's on the KSL Sports Zone.
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18: Time now for the starting lineup of today's game, beginning with the Salt Lake Bees, the AAA affiliate of the Los Angeles Angels, managed by Doug Davis, 61-74 on the year, and 22-39 in the second half. Nelson Rada leads it off. He's in left field. Cade Marlowe is batting second, and he's the DH. In the hot corner today, Pablo Reyes batting third. Nico Cavadas, he's cleaning it up, and he's at first base. Yomer Sanchez, the five-hitter, is the shortstop. Right fielder Rowdy Rodriguez is going to bat sixth. Sebastian Rivero in the seven hole. He's the catcher. Bryce Teodosio is in center field, and he's batting eighth. And the number nine hitter for the Bees, Ben Goble, he's at second base. Caden Dana, 4-5 on the year, will get the start for the Bees. An ERA of 5.53. Now for the Sacramento Rivercats AAA affiliate of the San Francisco Giants, managed by Dave Brundage. They're 76-58 overall on the season, 34-28 in the second half. Scott Bandura leads it off at center field. Brett Harris, the DH, he's batting second. Hitting third, Bo Davidson. In left field, cleanup hitter Will Brennan is in right. In the hot corner and batting fifth is Parks Harbor. Darren Baker, son of Dusty Baker. He's hitting sixth and he's at second base. First baseman Eddie's Leonard is batting seventh, with the number eight hitter Iverson Arteaga hitting eighth. Fernando Gonzalez is hitting ninth. He's the catcher. And game one starter was Darian Smith. He's back on the mound again today, 0-1 with an ERA of 5.40. We pause right now to listen to today's performance of the Star-Spangled Banner.

0: performance. Little Ava Bullard with the national anthem. We have first pitch coming up around the corner. It's the Bees and it's the Rivercats. Game 6 on the KSL Sports Zone.
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0: Salt Lake Bees Baseball is on the air from Sutter Health Park in West Sacramento. It's the Sunday series finale between the Salt Lake Bees and the Sacramento Rivercats. Tony Parks with you here from the Golden State. Parker Long, he's back in our Zone Sports studios, and we're ready to go. The Bees come into today looking for a chance to clinch this week's series and pull even for the overall season series. This would be a great bounce back after they were beaten 4 out of 6 here back in July. And the Rivercats, who took game number 5, were badly in need of a win. The Cats have enough time to stay in the playoff hunt, but they need to get going now. And after the Bees played spoiler last year in August and September, they have a chance to do it again here in 2026. Sacramento, 4 games back right now with 13 games to go. The Bees have ruptured their chances in the chase for the final playoff spot with 2 extra innings wins, and so much is on the line for Sacramento here.

2-0 in Round Rock as they're going to the top of the eighth inning. The Express, they started today 5 games back at the top spot. They start a series with the Bees in Daybreak next week. Nelson Rada, left-hand batter, who did not play in yesterday's game, steps into the left-hand batter's box, takes out a spot in the back part along the chalk line. It's the Bees, it's the River Cats, it's a Sunday afternoon. We're at the ballpark, and there's no place I'd rather be. First pitch, top of the zone, called strike. 106 is our first pitch time. It is an absolutely perfect day. 79 degrees, beautiful skies, not a cloud anywhere. Just a sun splash ballpark on a beautiful Sunday afternoon. Pitches outside, 1-1. When you picture what a perfect day at the ballpark should look, feel, and sound like, this is exactly it. A wonderful Sunday afternoon crowd as they still filing in as we speak. Here comes the 1-1 from Darian Smith to Nelson Rada. And Rada fouls it high to the left side. It's going to go off the netting and bounce down between the chalk line and the warning track. Well, for Nelson Rada, 1-14 in this series. The number 3 prospect to start the season, 35 multi-hit games. When he gets on, he can be a serious problem. And while he has 2 strikes, the third baseman Harbor is going to play back. Don't be surprised if Nelson still drops one down with 2 strikes. He's that good at it. Here's the 1-2, and it breaks inside. And the count's now at 2 balls and 2 strikes. Boy, the Bees really got to Smith early on back in game number 1. And it started with a walk, and Nelson Rada's only hit of this series was back in game 1, and it was against Darian Smith. Here comes the 2-2. Rada flies it high in the air, left center field, deep, going back. Bandura still tracking towards the alley along the warning track. He'll make the catch. For out number 1. Defensive alignment for the River Cats. Davidson in left, Bandura in center. Brennan is in right with Harbor at third, Arteaga at short, Baker's at second, Leonard at first, Gonzalez behind the dish, Darian Smith is on the mound. Here's Cade Marlowe, 1-4 with a walk, 5-16 with a double, and 2 walks in the series. Standing in the left-hand batter's box, first pitch, Darian Smith, and he misses up for ball 1. Cade Marlowe this season has been stellar against the Sacramento River Cats while he was with Las Vegas and while he's been with Salt Lake. 333 hitter against him, 3 doubles and a triple. Off the handle, pops it up softly, left side. That's going to go out of play over the dugout and into an empty row. Counts 1-1, 1 down, no score early on in this top of the first. Marlowe's reached in 24 of 29 games as a member of the Bees. Had his 14th multi-hit game on Friday. 1-1. And it's just low. And the count's at 2 balls and a strike. River Cats in their home white jerseys, home white pants to go with a black hat. They also have the pinstripe jersey that they go with on occasion, and they are wearing it on this Sunday afternoon. Here comes the 2-1. Marlowe swings and misses, 2 balls and 2 strikes. Well, for Darian Smith, this guy by no means has a dominant fastball. He has a great sinker at 92.4 miles an hour. Goes with a curve and has great life and movement on that. Goes with a curve here, and it's smacked down the right field line. This ball's going to get down fair, and it's going to two-hop the wall. Rounding first on his way to second is Marlowe. Throw coming in from Brennan. Cade Marlowe with a one-out double here in the top of the first inning. For Cade, that is his 27th double of the year. He also has 10 triples and 11 home runs. He has been great with the Bees at home this year, and he's played well at the ballpark in America First Square no matter what uniform he's wearing throughout his entire career. But he's been great since he's been with the Bees. He's in scoring position. Here is the red-hot Pablo Reyes. When I say red hot, I don't just mean this series. Marlowe on the move. Pitch inside. Throw to third. Head first slide. Snag. Tag. Save. Cade Marlowe, 31 stolen bases now on 34 attempts. And with one out, Darian Smith has to be better at making sure he gets a good look at Marlowe. And especially with the way that Baker was shading the bag. Now the infield's going to come in. Here comes the 1-0. Off speed and over for a strike. And it's 1-1. When I say Reyes is hot, well, this series is 7-20. 7 runs batted in, a stolen base, has a home run, and he's riding.

0: a 16-game hit streak, which is a career high. But he's been hot all year. 1-1. Reyes takes just above the top rail of the zone. And it's a ball and two strikes. Pablo Reyes, guy who comes in second-best batting average, second-best in on-base percentage. He joined the Bees when they were here in Sacramento back in July. 2-1. Skied high in the air, center field deep. It will certainly bring in a run. Bandura's going to have room in front of the track. He'll make the catch to the right of center. Tagging at third. Trotting home from third is Marlowe. Sack 8 and an RBI for Pablo Reyes. Bees on the board first. It is 1-0. Well, it was great to see Marlowe, who gets on with the double, gets over with his base-stealing skills, and then gets on the sack fly. Salt Lake last night did not have an extra base hit. And they're 14-29 when they don't homer in a ball game. But last night, straight singles the entire way. Nico Cavadas takes the first pitch. Outside, ball one. Two out, nobody on. 1-0 Bees. And Nico had his 200th AAA home run back on Friday. He's reached in 12 of his last 13. 1-0. Nico takes knee high. And it's 1-1. Also had his 220th AAA walk last night. And has now driven in 225. He has 225 RBI at this level as well. And he puts this one high in the air, shallow left. Coming in, Davidson, the left fielder, going out the shortstop, Arciaga. Davidson fighting the Sun Goblin, and it drops. And so all of a sudden, the inning continues. Nico Cavadas with a fortunate two-out single. Take the breaks when you get them. Davidson was coming in. Arciaga was going out. And it looked like Davidson had it the entire way. As Davidson was trotting in, the sunlight was bouncing off of his glasses. He had his glove up fighting it. And then all of a sudden, he tucked his glove into his chest, and it bounced 5 feet to his left. So the inning continues. Runner at first. Two down, and the pitch outside, and it's going to be challenged by the catcher, Gonzalez. Ty Krause with the announcement. He calls the balls and strikes. Jen Powell at first. It's Elliot Melton, the third base umpire. Review said it did just clip the outside corner. Beautiful curveball from Darian Smith. Boy, you'd love to see the Bees find a way to capitalize with a big break like that. Yomer Sanchez, switch hitter from the left-hand side. Here comes the 0-1 pitch. Smith, long hold, deals, and it's up. 1-1. Yomer Sanchez, 1-for-4, drove in a run last night. 5-for-17 in the series, including a double, 2 runs batted in. He's walked twice. He has stolen 3 bases in this series. He has a career high in stolen bases this year. And the pitch to Sanchez, a worm burner right to the second baseman, Baker. He'll take his time, softly tossed to first, and the inning is over. A run for the Bees, 2 hits, no errors, and 1 runner left. 1 for Salt Lake, and Sacramento come into the plate when we return on the KSL Sports Zone.
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0: Bottom of the first inning, he's up 1-0 over the Sacramento River Cats. Scott Bandura is leading it off for Sacramento. Caden Dana with his second start of this series. Boy, and Caden has really started to pitch well. On this road trip, I mean, he's been great. That performance at Tacoma, 5 innings of work, allowed 1 run, got the win. That was the only win for the Bees in that 6-game set in the Pacific Northwest. Started this series really well. First pitch, Bandura, and it's downstairs for a ball. 0-1. In the last two starts for Caden Dana, 10 innings of work, he's allowed just 1 earned run. And he's also been great against the River Cats throughout the 2026 year. 1-0. Fouled high to the left side and out of play. Now for Caden Dana, the battles against Sacramento, 14 innings of work. He's allowed just 2 earned runs. He's trying to keep the Cats off the board again this afternoon. Dana, the righty, against the lefty, Bandura. He homered last night, was 1 for 5, squares up to bunt, puts it down the third base chalk line, and it will roll left and foul. Up to get it, Rivero, the catcher. We'll take a look at the defensive alignment for the Bees. Rada in left, Teodosio in center, Rodriguez in right. Reyes in the hot corner with Sanchez at short. Goble at second, Cavadas at first. Rivero's behind the dish, and Caden Dana is on the mound. Well, Bandura against Dana, 0-for-3 with a run batted in. And Dana punched him out twice. Dana stands tall up on the mound, turns, kicks, fires, and the pitch is at the knees, a called strike 3. Well, the night starts with a punch out. That's a great sign because when Dana started his night back on Tuesday, well, it all got started with a hit by pitch. And then after that, it was shutdown city as he did not issue one walk throughout that entire outing. That was the first time since his first start of this season that he did not allow a walk. And he matched his season high with 8 strikeouts. Here's the dangerous Brett Harris. 1-for-3 last night. Takes down and away for a ball. 1-0. 1-0 Bees. Bottom of the first. One out. Nobody on. Wind pushing gently right to left tonight. Infield with a light shift to the left. Slightly open stance right side. Harris, 1-0 pitch, right down the middle. Bounced on 2 high hops to the third baseman. Reyes bobbles on the glove, couldn't field it. E5, and Brett Harris is aboard. Well, that certainly wasn't among the tougher plays, and Reyes, who has been so slick with it over there at third base, with a rare error. Coming into today, Harris, who was 2-for-8 against Caden Dana, including a double against him. This brings up Bo Davidson. And so a gift there for Harris. He's aboard with 1 out. Bo Davidson, 0-for-2 against Dana with 2 Ks the other night. Throw over to first, and back with that first dive is Brett Harris. Harris, 5-for-7 stealing bases so far this year. Davidson, the PCL Player of the Month in August. He has a couple of home runs in this series, and they were oh so big, including last night. Here comes the first pitch, and Davids takes outside. Well, he hit a go-ahead home run in the 7th inning on Friday. Last night, a big 2-run homer, and it really crippled Salt Lake's chances to try and, you know, hold them down as Sacramento's offense got hot in the 4th and the 5th. The pitch, swing and a miss. The count's even at 1 apiece. Now that ball, Caden Dana, when he is locating the fastball, he is really tough to deal with. And this fastball has great life on it. It looked great the other night, and it looked great at Tacoma. Here comes the 1-1. Right down the boulevard for a strike, 1-2. Dana's fastball today at about 95, 96 miles an hour. That was the most impressive thing when he had that very first start of the year, and he was so dominant against Sugar Land. It was amazing how well he was locating all of his pitches, but specifically his fastball. Then he goes with a changeup like that at 82. There's some good downward movement to his changeup as well. Standing from the stretch, it is Dana. Harris with the lead at first. Infield shifted to the right. 1-0 Bees, bottom first. Here's the pitch, and it's lined down the right field line. Hooking, foul, just wide along that side warning track and the rising sidewall. Initially off the bat, it looked like for sure it was going to get down in fair ground, and it just kept hooking hard at the end. So that would have been extra bases for sure for Davidson, and possibly a run batted in. Harris walking to his lead, now sidestepping over there at first base. Left arm dangling down. The pitch downstairs. And it's 2-2. Well, Davidson almost went after it. Then when he held up, yeah, he was even bouncing up and down in the box because that pitch was so appetizing. So far here today, great life on these pitches from Dana. The curveball, the fastball, the changeup, the slider. That last changeup dove down late. That pitch right below the knees down the heart of the plate. And the count is now full. By Caden Dana. Went with a changeup in the dirt. Then turns around and just barely missed the bottom rail of the zone on that 2-2 pitch. That was a fastball at 95. 3-2, one out, runner on the move, and the pitch is lined over the shortstop, Sanchez, into center field, a base hit. Rounding second and holding up there is Brett Harris. Bo Davidson with the first hit of the day for Sacramento. First and second, one out, and the Bees holding a 1-0 lead. Well, Sanchez may not have been able to get to it anyway, but with the runner on the move and him coming over to cover the bag, he definitely had no chance to get it. And so Bo Davidson, seventh hit of this series. First and second, one out. Will Brennan, who has been excellent with runners in scoring position this year. 1-for-3 last night with a run batted in. And the pitch to Brennan off the handle, fouled straight back. About three quarters up the screen, and the count's 0-1. Will Brennan, a .343 hitter with runners in scoring position. Brennan 4-for-16 in the series this week, including a double and a home run. Against Caden Dana, in his career, 2-for-4 with a double and a run batted in. From the stretch, Dana kicks and deals, and it's off speed on the outside corner. What a paint job there by Caden Dana. A called strike. And it's 0-2. Setting the table well with the fastball. And then all of a sudden a curveball beautifully at the knees on the outside corner. Dana checks a takes a look at the runner at second, Harris. Here comes the pitch. Brennan flies it down the left field line, foul and out of play. 16 pitches already here for Caden Dana. While he hasn't gone deep in the last two games, been very effective. He's trying to get right back to form. Dana's had his up and down moments so far this year. One of his really high moments was that performance he had at El Paso to start a series. Here's the 0-2. Curveball downstairs. And the count's a ball and two strikes. One ball, two strikes, one down. First and second, 1-0 Bees, bottom of the first. That's second, Harris at first, Davidson. There comes the 1-2. Lifted high in the air, left field, drifting back is Rada. Backpedaling in front of the track, twists now to his right, makes the over-the-shoulder catch, turns around and rockets it back in. Runners hold it first and second. Well, Rada got turned around a little bit on that fly ball. You rarely see him, you know, that out of sorts, if you will, with a fly ball like that. And he was somewhat under control, but you could see him needing to make all these adjustments. That sun for the left fielder certainly has been a challenge. We watched one drop in the top of the first, and Rada, who normally is all over a fly ball like that, had to go back and twist around to eventually finish the play. Here's Parks Harbor. Two on, two out, 1-0 Salt Lake, first pitch. And Harbor takes inside for a ball, 1-0. Parks Harbor, who did not play in last night's game. Boy, back on Friday, he was 0-for-14 in the series and all of a sudden hit a three-run double that changed the game. It's the only hit he has this week. He's 1-for-16 with 9 Ks. Here's the 1-0. And Harbor checks his swing on a pitch down and away. Ball squirts away from the catcher, Rivero, but he tracks it down. Harbor this year, .228 hitter with runners in scoring position. Last night, Sacramento was 2-for-9 with runners in scoring position. The runner at first, Davidson, with a wide receiver stance. Good lead at second for Brett Harris, and the pitch is dribbled to the backstop. And it's 2-1. What's interesting with some of the newcomers to this team, that includes the on-deck batter Darren Baker, with some of their timely plays. As Harbor jumped all over that pitch in that seventh inning, changed the entire game, but the Bees still prevailed in extra innings, 8-7. Infield pull to the left, 2-1 pitch, and it's fouled straight back, 2-2. And if Sacramento's going to make things interesting the rest of the way, and we've talked about it before, down four games in the standings, and they have 13 games left, including today's game. They're going to need some of these newcomers, some of these young guys who are, you know, getting settled in at the AAA level. Somebody's going to have to catch fire, and they're going to need to have a great finish to the year. Here comes the 2-2, and it's cut on a miss, strike three. And the inning is over. Caden Dana in and out of some trouble in the first. No runs, a hit, an error, two left. One inning in the books, 1-0 Bees on the KSL Sports Zone.
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0: Top of the second inning, Salt Lake leading 1-0 against the Sacramento River Cats. It'll be Rodriguez, Rivero, Teodosio, 6-7-8 hitters against Darian Smith. And so Darian Smith, who gave up the one-out double to Marlowe, and Reyes with the sac fly, put the first run up on the board in this game. Rowdy Rodriguez, who had some really great moments in that series against Tacoma, just 1-for-17 in this series. And Rodriguez flies it high in the air, deep left center. Going back, Bandura. Still going back by the track on the run. Closes it down in the alley. Running through the ball and making the catch for out number one. Boy, Rodriguez got a good piece of that ball out towards that 380 sign. And the wind blowing in a little bit today. A long way to go for Bandura. Takes a great route on this ball and is able to track it down just in time. One out, nobody on. Here's Sebastian Rivero, who did not play in last night's game. 3-for-13 in this series to go with a double and a run batted in. Slightly open stance from the right side. Here comes the pitch from Darian Smith. Winds and deals, squaring the bunt, pulling back, and taking for a ball was Rivero. Helmet tap from the catcher, Gonzalez, and they'll take a look at it. River Cats challenge. And it's taking a second here to load. Is everybody staring up at the video board? And it did hit the zone. Perfectly spotted curveball at the knees on the inside corner. Well, as twice now today that Ty Krause has missed a curveball at that exact spot. He had one with Dana where it was missed. It's the 0-1. Check swing, and it's at the knees. Called strike 0-2. And sometimes when we talk about how great the ABS system is, one of the positives is that in-game feedback that Ty Krause is getting on that exact pitch. Target up from Gonzalez, and the pitch is slowly dribbled up the third base side. Foul. Well, he's staying with the curveball time and time again, and right there at the bottom of that zone against Sebastian Rivero as he dotted on the inside corner at the knees, then outside corner at the knees. No balls, two strikes. One down, top of the second. The pitch to Rivero, outside. And we'll do it at a ball and two strikes. Sebastian Rivero, who's had his struggles against Sacramento this year, 5-for-27, including a double. Had some time on the IL. He smacks this down the third baseline, foul, wide of the bag. Then Sebastian Rivero, who had that time with the Angels, and a memorable game against the Los Angeles Dodgers. I know Angels fans are always going to be happy about that. Drives in six runs, 5-for-5, just goes out there and has an unbelievable day. It was the only game the Halos were victorious against the Dodgers this year. It was after the Angels swept the season series against them in 2025. 1-2. And Rivero flies this into center field. Coming in is Bandura. Long run. Diving forward. Couldn't get it. Ball squirts away from him. Big turnaround first from Rivero. He'll hold up there. And it's a one-out single for Sebastian Rivero. Well, Bandura has been tracking a lot of miles out there in center field so far today. Had a long way to go to this one. Not only was it shallow, but it was slicing away from him. And he did everything he could to try and close down on it with that forward dive, and it was just barely out of the reach of his glove. That was a terrific effort. That ball died down a lot quicker than I thought it was going to, and Bandura may have been caught a bit off guard by that because he started coming in on it as the first pitch to Teodosio is squibbed to the right side, foul. And it goes through the coach's box. Jack Santora has it, tosses it into the dugout. 0-1. 1-0 Bees, runner at first, one out, top two. Teodosio 5-for-17 in the series with a double and two runs batted in. Teodosio will take for a ball. And Bryce Teodosio, 35th game against the Sacramento River Cats in his career. Six doubles, two triples, and a home run against them. Open stance right side. Bright yellow gloves. And the pitch snaps inside. And it clipped him. A hit by pitch. First and second, one down, and the Bees with a threat now here in this top of the second inning. I mentioned going back to that liner to center field, Bandura started in on it, and he was hustling, but then you saw him kick it into another gear when he realized it was going to get down quicker than he thought. And maybe initially Bandura thought he was going to come swooping in on a 45-degree angle in a sprint to make the catch. And then realized he had to turn it on even more and just wasn't able to close on it. Here's Ben Goebel. First and second, one down. Goebel, the nine-hole hitter, takes inside for a ball. Ben 1-for-3 last night with a single, but then he was caught stealing. He reached a lead off that ninth when he was hit by a pitch, and they were hoping the Bees might be able to put together a ninth-inning rally, but the next three were retired in order. Here comes the 1-0. Goebel takes a breaking ball for a strike right down the heart of the plate, and it's 1-1. As Ben started after that, held up, and it dropped in right down the pipe. So back-to-back curveballs here from Darian Smith. Runners with their leads. Here comes the 1-1. And that misfires. I don't know if that's outside or low. It looked knee-high on the outside corner. Called a ball. Challenged. Ty Krause with the announcement. We take a look at the review. It did hit the bottom of the zone. There is something to the curveball of Darian Smith that Ty Krause is not reading correctly. The curveball, when Smith is attacking at the bottom of the zone, Ty Krause is perceiving that dropping earlier than it is. Here comes the 1-2. Goebel takes up and in, and it hit him. Another hit by pitch that was up around his hands. And now the argument is going to have... It's going to go back and forth as to whether or not that ball hit the bat or hit his hand. Ben Goebel's saying that hit me right in the hand. I thought it hit him in the hand. Jen Powell, the first base umpire, coming in. So is Elliot Melton. They're zooming in on this replay. That ball's riding up and in. I see that hitting him on the hand connected to the bat. Reminder, hand is not part of the bat. Hand is part of the body. So as long as he does not swing, if it hit him on the hand, that would be a dead ball hit by pitch. And they are going to give it a hit by pitch. And that could trigger an argument here from Dave Brundage. And he is out of the third base dugout now to argue about this. Now, if they had ruled that he swung and it hit him in the hand, no matter where the ball goes, that's a dead ball strike, fair territory or foul. That's a dead ball strike, not a foul ball. But in this case, he held up. The ball's riding in on his hand. And it gets him right on the top hand as he checks his swing, and the ball goes to the backstop. That's a dead ball and a hit by pitch and a correct call here by Ty Kress. Now, Ty, you know, calls a dead ball, does not go with a hit by pitch right away. Then the umpires all have to come together and have a discussion. That's why Dave Brundage is out to talk to him, saying, do you actually believe he was hit by a pitch, or are you believing the sell job from Salt Lake and Doug Davis, who was out to argue about it, Ben Goble? And that always becomes a dicey situation, because how certain are you that that actually hit him? Well, Ty Kress met with Jen Powell and Elliot Melton, back-to-back hit by pitches. Bases loaded, one out. B's up 1-0 in this top of the second. Here's Nelson Rada. Rada, 0-for-1 today, flied out to center field. Rada with the bases loaded, 2-for-11 on the year. Infield, push to the right. Runners with their leads. Rada takes inside ball one. Nelson Rada has been exceptional at drawing walks this year. He's been exceptional hitting the other way. Been a tough series for him overall, 1-for-15. Look to break through on this Sunday afternoon. Here comes the 1-0. Rada grounds it sharply foul right side. As it bangs off the sidewall, rolls its way down the right field side. We'll do it in a ball and a strike. Nelson Rada's first hit ever as a member of the Salt Lake Bees. That's when he stepped up to the plate with the bases loaded in Oklahoma City and had a great battle and ripped a three-run single. He had to battle back from behind in the count. The rest is history. 1-1. And Rada flies it to center field deep. Going back is Bandura, still tracking at the track. In front of the wall, makes the catch. Tagging from third, coming in to score Rivero. Going second to third, Teodosio. Sack 8 and RBI for Nelson Rada. It's 2-0 Bees in the top of the second. Rada got a good piece to this one. The bad news is he hit it to the deepest part of the ballpark. Bandura's played really well out there, tracking balls down, especially to the left center field gap and going back to center. And he still had to fight the sun quite a bit there. And you could see him not struggling necessarily, but just not completely comfortable while he's making that grab. With two sack flies today, the Bees up 2-0. First pitch high to Cade Marlowe. And it's 1-0. Marlowe, you know, if you ever want to know how great Cade Marlowe is, that first inning really speaks volumes. With one out, he gets a double. And then he steals third base on the first pitch. That's why he came in to score the first run of the ballgame on a sack fly. Marlowe, ground ball, hard hit, but right to the second baseman, Baker. He'll pick it through the wickets and softly throw to first. The inning is over. But the Bees get a run. They do it on a hit. Two hit by pitches and two runners left on base. We head now to the bottom of the second. It's the Bees 2 and the Rivercats nothing on the KSL Sports Zone.
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0: Bottom of the second inning here today in Sacramento. What a gorgeous afternoon. We hope you join us for some gorgeous evenings coming up Tuesday through Sunday at the ballpark at America First Square. The Bees with their final home stand of the year. 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Darren Baker is going to lead off this bottom of the second. Darren Baker, in case you're wondering, yes, the son of Dusty Baker, that young man in the World Series, the first pitch is low ball one, who in the World Series at 3 years old was a bat boy for the San Francisco Giants against the Angels. And he was out there running around picking up a bat. JT Snow coming home on the play, noticed that he was there, and also had a trail runner coming in. So that pitch misses inside, and it's 2-0. Second inning of work for Caden Dana. And so JT Snow grabs him by the chest of his tiny little jersey that he had on. He had a little coat on, too. And he was able to drag him through the home plate area so he wouldn't get run over. And the pitch is chopped on three bounces to the second baseman. Goble on the charge has it. Quickly gets rid of it to first in time to get the speedy Baker one down. A little Darren Baker. It's so funny to think back to that day. Then you realize how many years have gone by. That was 24 years ago. One of the better World Series we've ever had a chance to watch. The Rally Monkey, who was famous during that World Series. Both teams were wild card teams. That was another special part of that. Infield shifted to the left. And here is Eddie's Leonard, 0-for-8 during the series. Takes down and away for ball one. Two for the Bees, nothing for Sacramento. Well, the Bees this year, it's been interesting anytime they have a game where a starting pitcher pitches against the opponent twice in a series. That's on the outside corner for a strike. Now the count is 1-1. Well, when the Bees have the same starter twice in a series, the first time their ERA is at 7.67 with 5 home runs. The second time, the ERA at 9.26 with 13 home runs. And that's fouled off the leg at home plate of the batter, Eddie's Leonard. He's hobbling around. He'll need an extra second as he walks around behind home plate now. Well, for Caden Dana, you know, this is the second time he's faced Sacramento during the week. He had a series at El Paso in the middle of August. He went 6 innings, gave up 2 runs the first time, had a quality start. It was his best start in 2 months. It was a great sign. Then he goes out there on Sunday afternoon in the finale of that series, and you're thinking, all right, here we go again. And he was roughed up. He lasted just 1 inning. He gave up 5 runs. The Bees had a 2-0 lead. All of a sudden, they're down 5-2. Salt Lake would trail big throughout that afternoon, and then they would rally back with big numbers in the late portion of that ball game to win 13-7. Here's the 1-2. Leonard swings and fouls it in and out of the glove of the catcher, Rivero. Sebastian not happy with himself. He couldn't squeeze it. One out, nobody on. 2-0 Salt Lake. Bottom of the second. But Caden Dana, you know, since that outing, he has responded oh so well. That was a great performance at Tacoma. Love how under control he was in game one of the series this week. 1-2 pitch, down. And the count's at 2-2. So far, Dana with a pair of punch outs. He's allowed just 1 hit. But the most important thing with Caden is the way that he is locating on these pitches and the life of all these pitches. Just looks more and more like the best version of himself. 2-2 pitch, fastball, knee high, goodbye. A called strike 3. I mean, that thing was dotted beautifully at the bottom rail of the zone. 96 on the heat. Leonard knew it right away. I mean, just froze him solid. Caden tonight, I should say today, but he has executed so well around the bottom part of that zone, that curveball, and then also the slider when he needs it to run away down. He's able to get that. The downward movement on the changeup is there. Here comes the first pitch to Arteaga. Crack bat, looping liner right to the shortstop. Sanchez drifting back on the grass. He's got it, and the inning is over. 1-2-3 second inning. For Caden Dana, we'll head to the third. Bees up 2-0 on the KSL Sports Zone.
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0: Top of the third inning, it is the Salt Lake Bees up 2-0 against the Sacramento River Cats. And for the Bees, it'll be the 3-4-5 hitters to up. Pablo Reyes, Nico Cavadas, Yomer Sanchez, 3-4-5 against Darian Smith. Now Pablo Reyes had a sac fly and an RBI back in the first inning. And Reyes, when leading off an inning, batting .387 this year. Bees with one in the first, one in the second. And a ground ball softly hit off the pitcher, Darian Smith. Over to Arteaga, the shortstop. He has no play. And it's now a 17-game hit streak for Pablo Reyes. He increases his career high. He has reached in 36 of the 39 games he's been in a Bees uniform. And it's not like he just started playing well when he joined the Bees. He was playing really well with El Paso. This is as consistent as I've ever seen a player over the course of a 150-game season. Left-hand batter Nico Cavadas in the box. First pitch lifted high in the air behind home plate. That's going to go out of play. I just look at Pablo Reyes, and you watch him throughout the entire year. It's not like he had this random 4-for-32 stretch. It's not like if you look at his numbers, you say, oh, well, really, it was the month of June when things started to, you know, turn up for him. Here comes the 0-1. It's on the inside corner, a strike at the knees, 0-2. And you watch it month to month, week to week. I mean, just so steady. And this week he's, you know, 8-for-21. He has 8 runs batted in. He doesn't just show up and, you know, find a way to get on once. Line down the left field line. And slicing foul and out of play. Every time he comes to the ballpark, you feel like he's going to have a really big impact in the game. Doug Davis, the manager of the Bees, talked about it. He said, you know, just every time he steps in the box, you know you're going to get something good. It may not end up being the result you want, but you know he's going to have a competitive at-bat. Here's the 0-2. Inside, 1-2. You know he's aware of the game situation. Well, and then last night, you know, 2 out, nobody on. And he just drops down a bunt down the third baseline. He's on without a throw. Infield push to the right. Nico in the box, set and ready. Here comes the 1-2 outside. It was amazing, too, because for Pablo Reyes, he homered during the series. It was hard to realize that that was his first home run since mid-July while he was in Salt Lake with his home debut as a member of the Bees, and he had 2 home runs in that game. Because he doesn't need a ton of home runs to have a ton of impact. Reyes on the move. And this is going to be lined to the right side. Sliding down to get it. Baker by the back edge of the grass. Spins around and throws to first in time. Nice play by Darren Baker. Going first to second was Pablo Reyes. Boy, for a moment it looked like that ball might get through the right side. And then all of a sudden Reyes would be on his way to third. Baker closed down on that really well. A great sliding stop. Baker even took a second to get a look over there and see if Reyes was taken off. 2-0 Bees, top three. Runner at second, one out. Here's Yomer Sanchez. Sanchez swings and misses 0-1. And Yomer Sanchez, we talk about the overall impact from him as a leader in the clubhouse and everything like that. He's just had so many great moments this year. Leads the team and runs batted in with 68. Sanchez takes outside, and this is going to be challenged. You know, once again, it could be Ty Krause missing that spot as Darian Smith has had a few challenges turn his way. And once again, it's that same curveball at the knees on that, at that part of the plate. It's inside to a righty and outside to a lefty. I don't think Ty Krause in any way is just not a good umpire. It's a spot that's beautiful for Darian Smith, but Krause has struggled with that, whether or not it's hitting the bottom of the zone or not. 0-2, outside, one ball and two strikes. And I love that we have the ABS system, because a catcher, instead of being in this argument all day with an umpire, because I'm certain Ty Krause feels in the moment like he's getting that call right, but time and time again, that call has been overturned. Here comes the 1-2. I'll look back. There is something to the way Smith's curveball. I mean, it bounces up and it drops down. And then with where Gonzalez is receiving it, I'm not blaming it on anything else other than just simple perception of where Ty Krause is and what he's seeing and what he's perceiving in real time. Here comes the 1-2. Sanchez grounds it hard, but right to the second baseman, Baker. He's got it. Sidearm throw to first is there. Going second to third, Pablo Reyes. So Reyes at third. Two down. Here's Rowdy Rodriguez. He flied out to center back in the second inning. The Bees with a run in the first and a run in the second. Both sacrifice flies. One for Pablo Reyes. One from Nelson Rada. They hold a 2-0 lead. Reyes with a casual lead over there at third. In at third is Harbor. And the pitch snaps in for a strike, 0-1. To Rodriguez, who is 1-for-18 in this series. Middle infielder's back, tilted left. Well off the bag at first is Leonard. Medium depth. Open stance, right side. Rowdy Rodriguez, 0-1. Goes down to get it, dribbles it over the plate. Picked up by the catcher. Snag, tag, out. Two unassisted, and the inning is done. Great work by Gonzalez. He wasted no time whatsoever. Rodriguez stood there. He put the tag on him. The inning's done. A hit, no errors, one left. We go to the bottom of the third. 2-0 Bees on the KSL Sports Zone.
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0: Bottom of the third inning, 2-0 Bees. Fernando Gonzalez, the only guy who has not faced Kate Dana tonight. Nine-hole hitter is all set and ready to go. First pitch, outside corner, strike, 0-1. Dana, who has pitched a scoreless first two innings, allowing just one hit so far on the afternoon. It'll go Gonzalez, Bandura, Harris, 9-1-2. With Caden Dana holding from the chest, turns, kicks, and fires. And the 0-1 is cut on a miss. No balls and two strikes. Two runs, four hits, an error for the Bees. No runs, a hit, and no errors for Sacramento. It has been rare. The Bees with no errors in eight of their last 10 games. They've been great defensively. 0-2 pitch, check swing down and away. And the count's now at a ball and two strikes. It's been such a positive sign for what this team has been able to do, no matter what the wins and losses have been. You know, Salt Lake starters have managed six straight appearances or five or more innings. You know, the bullpen had a shutout performance last night. Here's Fernando Gonzalez, the 1-2, started after and held up. And the pitch rides outside, two balls and two strikes. You know, but you just have different things. Salt Lake as a team, the best in the PCL in on-base percentage, also the best in AAA and in all of minor league baseball. 2-2, check swing, pitches in. And it's three balls and two strikes. So you would look at their record, and you see a number of things that obviously don't go as well as you want them to, as the Bees come into today, 61-74. They have a number of things moving the right direction as Gonzalez lines that left side foul above the camera well as it hit the netting and dropped in. Do it again at three balls and two strikes. But conceptually, you see them doing some of these things the right way. Working counts, drawing a franchise record number of walks. Comes the 3-2. Gonzalez puts it in the air behind home plate. It's going to soar up towards the suite level. The count remains full, three balls and two strikes. Caden Dana at 39 pitches here. 24 of them have been strikes. Fernando Gonzalez, 1-for-9 with two walks. With the Sunsplash Sutter Health Park out there today, the 3-2 pitch. It's upstairs, ball four. First free pass issued from Caden Dana during this entire series. He started game one, and he's starting this finale. So a leadoff walk to Fernando Gonzalez, 2-0 Bees, bottom of the third. Here's Scott Bandura. That's Scott Bandura, who struck out back in the first inning. Caden with three total strikeouts so far today. Goes from the stretch, corners in, middle infielder's back, the pitch. Bandura takes in the dirt, smothered by the catcher Rivero. He scrambles to get it, and holding it first is Gonzalez. You know, Scott Bandura, you know, could be a thorn at Salt Lake side. He's homered twice against him this year, a couple of doubles, batting .324 overall against Salt Lake pitching. Bandura's just had a really nice year, hitting .318. Here comes the 1-0, and it's outside. Two balls and no strikes. And Bandura with the fourth best batting average in the Pacific Coast League. Ninth in on-base percentage. Tenth in OPS. A lot of positives for this young man who just continues to thrive in 26. 2-0. And that's just outside at the knees. Three balls and no strikes. And so Caden Dana, who issued the leadoff walk, now down 3-0 against Bandura. Going to have to try to battle back here. Exhales from the chest. Long hold, 3-0 pitch, and it's high, ball four. Well, Dana, a little erratic here in this third inning, back-to-back walks. That's been very unlike him so far in this series. And the Bees up 2-0, and the table is set here for Sacramento in the bottom of the third. In the previous two starts for Salt Lake, being Joel Hurtado last night and then Sam Aldagiri the night before, they had faced the minimum nine through the first three innings. The Bees won on Friday. They lost last night. Brad Harris now in the box, and Harris takes for a called strike. It's 0-1. Brad Harris, two doubles and a home run against the Bees this year. Reached by an error back in the first inning, but it was Caden Dana who was able to hunker down and make sure to finish off the inning unscathed. Here comes the 0-1 pitch. Harris lines it. A low sinker to the shortstop. Sanchez, he nabs it, throws it to second for one. Goble on to first, and he got him. A great stretch by Goble over there, rather at Cavadas at first base. Excellent work. 6-4-3, the twin killing. Going second to third was Gonzalez. That was phenomenal work by the middle infielder. Sanchez, who started this play beautifully. It's a low skipping liner, and Sanchez lays back on it, uses his momentum as he's leaning back to spin that way. And Cabanas with a terrific stretch over there at first base. Two out, runner at third. Here is Bo Davidson, singled back in the first inning. Takes the first pitch high, ball one. Boy, great work if you're able to get out of this, if you're Dana, holding a 2-0 lead. But after back-to-back walks, suddenly, you know, the wheels are wobbling a bit. And see if he can tighten it up against what was the PCO Player of the Month in August. Here's the 1-0. Davidson fouls it straight back. Davidson, the only guy with a hit against Caden Dana, his first time through the order. Gosh, this guy, Bo Davidson, doing it the way that he did it in August. He started 0-16 in that month, and then all of a sudden just turned it on. Still was able to go bat, you know, 323 throughout the entire month. Here's the 1-1. Grounded hard, foul right side through the coach's box. It's off the sidewall, and it dances down the right field line. Well, they need to find something out in the PCL where you can have a ball boy or ball girl down the right and left field line, because all of a sudden Rodriguez has to go all the way over there to get that and then toss it to a fan. I mean, he's happy to hand out the souvenir. Would you have to think that there's a better way to do that rather than the outfielders needing to track towards the chalk line all throughout the afternoon? 1-2 the count. Runner at third, the pitch. Check swing in the dirt. Did he go? He did not. The count's even at 2 apiece. The wind was blowing in from right earlier today. Now it's pushing a little more right to left. It's been changing up its speeds as right now the Flags are doing their best Miss America wave. 2-2 the count, 2-0 the score. Bees in the lead. Bottom of the third. Dana, deep breath. And the pitch is low. Count runs full, 3-2. Caden now at 51 pitches. Infield pull to the right. The third baseman, Reyes, three-quarters depth, is playing well off the bag, so it's a healthy lead at third for Fernando Gonzalez. He's standing on the grass in foul ground. Left-hand batter Davidson reaches the bat back ready. Here comes Dana, holding again. Caden Dana, knee up, foot down, fires, and it's inside, ball four. Missed in the river. Went with the heat. And froze him solid, but missed on that inside corner barely. Good frame by the catcher, Rivero. Third walk of the inning here for Caden Dana. 96 on that fastball. So, Shane Lukes out to talk with Caden Dana right now. And the pitching coach of the Bees, who's worked a lot with Caden on being able to reset. He said that's the number one thing we've been able to focus on. And Shane Lukes did magnificent work earlier this year with George Claussen. Big congrats to Claussen, who had so many struggles this year, turned it around, got the call up, and has made the most of his opportunities. Now he's been working on this with Caden Dana, even to the point where he said, you know, maybe you cut your hair, you do some simple things to just kind of start all the way over from the beginning. Don't worry about what's happened, just start over with something new. Well, first and third, two down. Here's Will Brennan. Brennan with runners at the corners here. Stands in the left-hand batter's box. Bees up 2-0. Bottom of the third. Here's the first pitch. Knee-high, outside corner, called strike, 96. Will Brennan flied out to left. Goes back in the first inning, and he had 2-1 with one out in that situation. Brennan drove in a run last night. Infield pushed right. Wind blowing left. And the pitch in the dirt, blocked by the catcher, Rivero. Scrambles to get it in front of the plate. And the runners are going to hold. Sacramento so far today, 0-3 with runners in scoring position. Same story for the Bees. The fans have had that casual Sunday afternoon feel around here. They would love to get on the board. They were kept quiet throughout so much of the night Friday until the late innings. Here comes the 1-1. Check swing, down and in. Did he go? He did not. And it's 2-1. The other thing about that is, you know, yesterday they were kept quiet through the first three innings, and then the fourth and fifth, this offense exploded to life as Sacramento's offense has had some really tough stretches in this series, especially in the early portion. But when they've caught fire, they've been able to put up some big crooked numbers. First and third. Two down, the 2-1. That's outside, and it's three balls and a strike. And you can see Dana, well, he's had great life on the pitches still. He has just been missing his target. And three walks already in the inning. He was helped by a double play to set him up to get out of this thing. He still has a chance to get out of it unscathed. 3-1 pitch off the handle, foul back. We'll do it at 3-2. It's going to be a head start over there at first from Bo Davidson. The Bees lead the series 3-2. They lead game 6, 2-0. After the Bees, on the early part of this road trip, were beaten 5 out of 6 against Tacoma. They led in 5 out of 6 of those games. Were frustrated with the results. Loved a lot of the process. Now they're looking to come away with the process and the result as a success this week in Sacktown. Runner goes, 3-2. Foul back. We'll do it again. Will Brennan, as I mentioned before today, a 343 hitter with runners in scoring position. Sitting in the cleanup spot

0: First and third. Two down, the 2-1. That's outside, and it's three balls and a strike. Well, and you can see Dana, well, he's had great life on the pitches still. He has just been missing his target. And three walks already in the inning. He was helped by a double play to set him up to get out of this thing. He still has a chance to get out of it unscathed. 3-1 pitch off the handle, foul back. We'll do it at 3-2. It's going to be a head start over there at first from Bo Davidson. The Bees lead the series 3-2. They lead game 6, 2-0. After the Bees, on the early part of this road trip, were beaten 5 out of 6 against Tacoma. They led in 5 out of 6 of those games. Were frustrated with the results. Loved a lot of the process. Now they're looking to come away with the process and the result as a success this week in Sacktown. Runner goes, 3-2. Foul back. We'll do it again. Will Brennan, as I mentioned before today, a 343 hitter with runners in scoring position. Sitting in the cleanup spot here today. Guy who had the only run of the game back in game 1. That was a game where Caden Dana got the win. A shutout 5 frames then. He's trying to shut him out through the first 3 today. Runner goes again. 3-2. Downstairs. Ball 4. Amazingly, that is the 4th walk in this inning. Now, bases loaded, 2 out. And here comes Parks Harbor. Parks Harbor has 1 hit in this series. He is 1-for-17 with 10 strikeouts. That 1 hit was with the bases loaded. And it was a 3-run double to right center field that changed the game on Friday. Dana is going to go from the windup. Turns, kicks, fires. Harbor takes outside at the knees, 1-0. Sacramento with 1 hit in this game. But right now, they have the bases loaded, 2 out in the bottom of the 3rd. Things have been shaky for Caden Dana after a really solid start. Here's the 1-0. Fouled straight back, Harbor with a big hack. And it's 1-1. Harbor, 2-for-4 overall with the bases loaded this year. Obviously, that 3-run double back on Friday, a part of that. Harbor right-hand batter ready. Dana turns, kicks, deals. Harbor takes low. 2 balls and a strike. Dana's fastball still at 96-97. Trying to locate after struggling to do it the entire 3rd inning. Dana, deep, deep breath. Runners with their leads. Here comes the 2-1. Harbor takes top of the zone a strike, and it's 2-2. Fernando Gonzalez is at 3rd. He led off this whole thing with a walk. Bo Davidson at 2nd. He walked. Will Brennan at 1st. He walked. Parks Harbor in the box. 2-0 Bees. Bottom of the 3rd. 2 down. Here comes the 2-2 pitch. Harbor off the handle. Flare down the right field line. Slicing. Foul off the sidewall. Oh, wow. That looked like trouble. Boy, it looked like it was going to be a perfectly placed little duck snort down that right field line. And with the runners moving on contact, they were all going to score. Rodriguez throws the ball up onto the Berman right field. The chase has been on for the souvenir over there. Base is still loaded, still 2 down. The count still 2-2. Dana rocks, fires, launched to left on a rope. Coming in, Rada dives down and makes a phenomenal catch. Nelson Rada with a fantastic grab out in left field. He robs multiple runs batted in from Parks Harbor, and he keeps the Salt Lake Bees in the lead. Stellar defensive work. Sanchez earlier, Rada here in the bottom of the 3rd. No runs, no hits, no errors, 3 left. We've played 3. 2-0 Bees on the KSL Sports Zone.
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4: Top of the fourth inning, and it's the Salt Lake Bees up on top of the River Cats by the score of 2-0. And for the Bees, it'll be the bottom of the order, Sebastian Rivero, Bryce Teodosio, Ben Goble, 7-8-9, to base Hubert Mejias, who is the second pitcher employed tonight. Arian Smith with his day done after three innings of work. Smith allowed two runs on four hits in his second start of this series. He did not walk anybody. He did not strike out anybody. Sebastian Rivero got a single against him, as that was back in the second inning. First pitch from Mejias, and it's Rivero leading it off. And Sebastian takes down the middle for a strike. Sebastian Rivero, who is 4-for-14 in this series. Mejias, who began the season in San Jose. Here's the 0-1. Swing and a miss, knee high, and the ball pops out of the glove of the catcher, Gonzalez. Two runs, four hits, an error for the Bees. No runs, a hit, no errors for Sacramento. Amazingly, the River Cats, who in this game, they have one hit. They've had a ton of traffic. They left the bases loaded back at the bottom of the third. That was because it was Caden Dana working around four walks in that inning. Rivero swings and misses strike three, one down here in this fourth inning. And it brings up Bryce Teodosio. Teodosio was hit by a pitch in the second inning. Well, we're going to update our out-of-town scoreboard here in just a bit. Some games have gone a final in the PCL. We still have one night game that is going to be oh so important. And this game is a must-have game for the Sacramento River Cats. Open stance right side, Teodosio. First pitch outside for a ball. That was amazing in that second inning. The Bees were able to get a run as Rivero got a hit with one out, and then Teodosio and Goble, they were both hit by a pitch. 1-0. Teodosio takes at the knees for a strike, and it's 1-1. Now Bryce, who has had his struggles in this series, but came through in a big way back on Friday night. An extra innings RBI single that gave the Bees the lead. It would be the winning run. This is popped up right side, softly foul ground. The catcher, Gonzalez, giving chase. Over by the first base on deck circle, makes the catch for out number two. Wait, yeah, Teodosio with just one hit in this series. He is 1-for-15. Two out, nobody on. 2-0 Bees, top of the fourth. Here is Ben Goble. And the first pitch to Ben. Cut on a miss, 0-1. Playing the Bees, who, you know, have had their hot and cold moments this year. They were stellar back in May, all the way through the end of that first half of the year. And coming into the second half as the 0-1 flailed that miss, 0-2. You felt like, okay, there's some momentum there. And they were in that chase until the final week for the first half championship. But you thought they might be in the hunt during the second half title, especially with Albuquerque, with how well they were playing. 0-2, foul tipped into the glove, strike three. The inning is over. Three up, three down, go the Bees in the fourth. It's 2-0 Salt Lake as we go to the bottom of the fourth on the KSL Sports Zone.
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4: Bottom of the fourth inning, and Salt Lake on top of Sacramento 2-0. Caden Dana, boy, he had some trouble in that bottom of the third, but was able to work out of it. Four walks in the frame. Got some help from Yelmer Sanchez, who made a great play to turn a double play, and Nelson Rodda with a diving catch to keep the Cats off the board. Darren Baker leads off the inning. First pitch outside, ball one, on a fastball at 96. Baker grounded out to second in the second. So far in this series, 4-for-12. Drove in a run last night. Standing in that left-hand batter's box, 1-0 on the inside corner for a strike. It's so interesting because Dusty Baker, the father of Darren Baker, is known by so many around here because of his managerial career, 10 years with the San Francisco Giants. He only played for the Giants 1 year. That's fly left side foul. Dusty Baker was originally a fan of the Los Angeles Dodgers. That's where he spent a lot of his career, won a World Series there. And then it was actually when Bobby Bonds, of all people, was picked up by the San Francisco Giants that he switched from being a Dodgers fan to a Giants fan, and he would play for both teams. So 1-2 is tapped over to the left of the mound, going over to get it. Dana rifles a throw to first low, and on the bounce, a nice pick. Cavana's been safe at first as Darren Baker. Wow. Darren has amazing speed. Infield single. You know, one thing you definitely, when you watch Darren Baker, doesn't have a ton of power, not the biggest guy, but he can move up the line. I mean, Dana went to get this. That was a strong throw at first and a very close play. Jen Powell with the safe sign. On a bang-bang play at first. Sebastian Rivero is walking out there to meet with Caden Dana. Something might not be right with Caden. Now all of a sudden you have everybody coming out of that first base dugout, including trainer Jonathan Fierro, who is in town. They're going to check on Caden Dana. Dana has had to leave games earlier this season, but it was usually in the springtime. Something happened on that play with the way he planted, or something when he was coming off the mound. That's going to be it. I think Caden Dana's going to be finished for the day. And Dana, who had a scoreless three innings, still responsible for the runner at first. That is Darren Baker. And so Doug Davis, the manager, comes out to get the ball from Caden Dana. They have not shown the replay. I am not sure if maybe his foot slipped out from underneath him as he was trying to let it go. And he was kind of kicking around that left leg a little bit as he's walking off, and he's trying to stretch it out. Well, good work by Sebastian Rivero to notice that and call attention to it. Dana's day is done. We'll tell you about Brady Chobin, who is the new pitcher for the Bees. He's coming on right now. It's 2-0 Bees. Bottom of the fourth inning. Nobody out, one on the KSL Sports Zone.
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4: Welcome back here to Sutter Health Park. The day is done for Caden Dana. Still responsible for Darren Baker over there at first. New pitcher for the Bees, Brady Chilbin. Second appearance of the series. He's 1-2 on the year with an ERA of 6.61. He's going to face Eddie's Leonard. Leonard struck out back in the second inning. Baker creeps out to his lead over there at first. Baker with four stolen bases on six attempts. Throw over to first by Brady Chilbin. Now, Chilbin, overall this season, you know, 1-2 record, the 6.61 ERA, 24 earned runs, 2 home runs given up, 20 walks, 18 Ks, opponents hitting .321 against a Baker. A good jump, the pitch inside for a ball, throw to second, snag, tag, safe. Great tag by Goble at second base, ahead first slide for Darren Baker, and he was there. Well, it was a good, healthy lead, but also just a fabulous jump. Great base-stealing technique. Those first strides were so strong, but the way he glides into second base with that head-first slide, that was perfectly timed. Runner at second, nobody out, 2-0 Bees. In this bottom of the fourth, Leonard 0-for-9 in the series. Brady Chilbin, who pitched back in game 3, 2/3 of an inning, gave up 2 hits, 2 runs, 1 was earned, he walked 1, and he was tabbed with a blown save, and now Sebastian Rivero, the catcher, is out to talk with Brady Chilbin again. I'm not sure if they have a comms issue or what, but they'll use a mound visit here to go over this and make sure that they're on the same page. They're showing Dusty Baker here at the stadium today, up there with family in the suite area. Dusty spends a lot of time, actually, here at this ballpark, even before Darren was playing on the team. But Dusty, you know, he would come over and visit with different coaches and then also visiting with different players. I remember him sitting down having dinner with Johnny Cueto out by the clubhouse. Here's the 1-0. Down and away. Nice backhand stop by the catcher, Rivero. It was amazing. Dusty, who spent so much time as a successful manager, but without a World Series championship, I don't know if I've ever been so happy for a guy that I've never really met. 2-0. At the knees, a strike, 2-1. Who had so many great years of success, turn teams around, help them go from what they were, and then threaten for something like a championship. But those teams always found a way to fall short in the strangest of ways sometimes. Here comes the 2-1 pitch. And it's cut on a miss. Two balls and two strikes. Nobody out, runner. 2-0 Bees, bottom of the fourth. But people forget about the 0-2 World Series, where the Giants, you know, they are just 9 outs away from winning it as the 2-2 is grounded softly up the third baseline foul. They're up 5-0. They give up 3 in the 7th, 3 in the 8th, and then they fall in Game 7 the next night. The next year, as he became the only manager ever, at least in National League history, to take two different teams to the LCS in back-to-back years, he takes the Cubs, a team who really felt like they were going nowhere, and he turns them into a division champion. Soft ground ball left side, ranging to his left. Reyes, the third baseman, has it from the edge of the grass, throws, and it takes Cavanis off the bag to the infield side. It'll be an infield single. It's two infield singles in the inning, and ending up at third is Darren Baker. So runners hit the corners now with nobody out. The Bees holding a 2-0 lead. Here's Iverson Arteaga. You know, but for a guy in Dusty Baker, you know, he took the heat for the Russ Ortiz move to take him out of Game 6 back in 2002, which that has been argued by many, but he was also at 98 pitches, had been hit hard. And Dusty, with runners at first and second, did not want to take a chance to give up a big inning, as time has been called and a timing violation on Brady Chobin. It's 1-0. Arteaga softly popped out to the shortstop Sanchez back in the second inning. Target up from the catcher Rivero, and the pitch in the dirt picked nicely by Rivero. What was amazing was that after they lose that World Series, the next year he's with the Cubs, they're in the LCS, they have a 3-1 lead. And Doug Davis, the manager of the Bees, was the bench coach of the Florida Marlins during that 2003 season. Love hearing the stories about how everything unfolded. Here's the 2-0, up and in, 3 balls and no strikes. And so Dusty's team falls short once again. All those years with the Reds, including one year they were up 2-0 over the San Francisco Giants in a best of five. And that lead would get away from him. 3-0. Arteaga takes low. It's ball four and the bases now loaded. And the clouds have started to get dark, not literally, but for the Bees in this fourth inning. Bases loaded with nobody out. And here comes Fernando Gonzalez. Gonzalez, 1-for-9 in the series with 3 walks. Caden Dana was in some trouble in that third inning with 4 walks, and he was able to get around it without allowing a run. Now, bases loaded, nobody out. Fernando Gonzalez steps up to the plate. Chobin from the stretch. Runners with their leads. Here comes the pitch. And it breaks inside for a ball. But last thought there on Dusty Baker, the fact that they won the World Series in 22. He's the manager of the Astros. What a great moment for him. And what a great moment for baseball. A guy who persevered. Here's the 1-0. Top of the zone. No, a little bit up. Let's call the ball. Rivero has tapped his helmet. He's going to challenge. Ty Krause with the announcement. We can take a look up at the video board, and it shows it barely clipped the top of the zone. It's a big strike and a great challenge there by Rivero. In fairness to Ty Krause, he's had a number of calls turned over today where he's called them balls and they've been strikes. We are talking about a sliver of the ball. He's not missing by a ton. Here comes the 1-1. Swing and a miss, 1-2. It's right towards the bottom of the zone. It's Brady Chobin, whose sinker is at about 92, 93 miles an hour so far today. 1-2 the count, bases loaded, nobody out. And Gonzalez takes outside, just nibbled in the river there. And it's 2 balls and 2 strikes. Baker at third, Leonard at second. Arteaga is at first. Wind gently blowing right to left. And the pitch. Line drive, center field, a pass the leaping shortstop Sanchez and gets down for a hit. In the score from third, Baker. Leonard stops at third. Arteaga at second. It's an RBI single. Fernando Gonzalez. Sacramento on the board. And the Bees now lead it 2-1 as the River Cats continue to threaten here in the fourth. Well, they were knocking on the door in a big way back in the third, and they just were not able to break through. And now the nine-hole hitter in Gonzalez gets his second hit of the series. That run coming in closes the book on Caden Dana officially today. Three innings of work, two hits, one run. It was earned. He walked four, struck out three, left early in this inning. Here's Scott Bandura. First pitch up, ball one. 2-1 Bees. But Sacramento with a massive threat. In this bottom of the fourth, they have three hits already. They have one in the bag. And the bases are loaded. Here comes the 1-0. Bandura takes down and in. It's 2-0. Scott Bandura with the bases loaded this year. 3-5 with a double. He's a .346 hitter with runners in scoring position overall. Infield shifted to the right. Chobin set from the belt. Here's the 2-0. Outside 3-0. But Caden Dana had a great start to this game, and all of a sudden he had command issues in that third, but was able to get out of it. Now some command issues a little bit here for Brady Chobin. He's already walked one. He's given up two knocks to go with it. Here comes the 3-0. That's just beneath the knees, ball four. Sinker misfired, a four-pitch walk. That'll bring in Eddie Leonard, and we're tied at two here in the bottom of the fourth. But things have just turned ugly for Salt Lake with their pitching, and a lot of this has been two infield singles combined with a ton of walks. I mean, that's now the sixth walk already from Salt Lake's pitching, and that's in the third and fourth inning combined. Bases still loaded. Still nobody out. Here's Brent Harris. Ground ball at one burner to the shortstop Sanchez. He'll go to second, but one. Goble on to first. They roll him up 6-4-3. A run comes in to score, and Sacramento's taking the lead as Arteaga comes in. And on the play, Fernando Gonzalez goes to third. So a big twin killing, but now the lead has changed, and the River Cats in front for the first time today. It's a second double play that Harris has hit into. He's 0 for 3. Runner at third. Two down. Doug Davis is going to go to the pen. He's going to go to the lefty, Rob Kaminsky. A rough fourth inning. And the Bees up or trail now 3-2. We'll tell you more about Rob Kaminsky when we come back on the KSL Sports Zone.
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4: Rob Kaminsky, the new pitcher on for the Salt Lake Bees. Runner at third, two out, bottom of the fourth, and it's now Sacramento leading 3-2 over Salt Lake. For Rob Kaminsky, so far on the year, while he's been with the Salt Lake Bees, 1-2, an ERA of 4.66. 43 hits, 25 runs, 19 of them earned. He's walked 12, he's punched out 25, and opponents hitting .287. Against the lefty, Rob Kaminsky. Now the Bees led 2-0 here today, but it has been a 3-spot in this fourth for Sacramento, and they are not done. Bo Davidson, he's reached with a single and a walk today. First pitch swinging, comes up empty, 0-1. Lefty-on-lefty matchup. It's Kaminsky, who pitched a scoreless inning of work. It was in the seventh. That was back on Thursday night. Here he is on Sunday afternoon with the 0-1 pitch. Top of the zone, inside part of the plate, a strike. And it's 0-2. Caden Dana got the start today. Had the first three innings that were scoreless. And after an infield single from Darren Baker to lead off this fourth, it was Dana who came up ginger, I believe, with his left leg, ankle, something like that, and exited the game. 0-2, cut on a miss, strike three, and the inning is over. What a wild inning. And it ends up with the River Cats holding their first lead of the game. It's 3-2 Sacramento. We go to the fifth on the KSL Sports Zone.
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4: Top of the fifth inning. Salt Lake trailing 3-2 now against the Sacramento River Cats. Top of the order. Two up for Salt Lake. Nelson Rada, Cade Marlowe, and Pablo Reyes. Nelson Rada, 0-for-1 with a sac fly and an RBI. Now the Bees, who got one in the first and then one in the second. Here's the first pitch from Mejias. It's up for ball one. After the Bees took a 2-0 lead, a 3-spot in the bottom of the fourth for Sacramento. Boy, Mejias looked great back in the fourth inning. 2 strikeouts in a 1-2-3 inning, and it was a snappy 1-2-3. Rada in this series just 1-for-15. Here comes the 1-0. That's outside for a ball, 2 balls and no strikes. Get our first look at the out-of-town scoreboard here this afternoon in game. As the Angels got another great pitching performance from a starter. 2-0. Foul tipped into the glove, and it's 2 balls and a strike. But amazingly, while Walbert Urania of the Angels went 8 innings strong and did not give up a run, or only gave up one, I should say. The pitch is outside, 3 balls and a strike. But he had that great performance spoiled because the Angels were not able to score. Pirates beat the Halos 1-0. 3-1. Flied left side, slicing foul and out of play. Was, yeah, the only run of the game scored from the 9-hole hitter Henry Davis, hit a home run. It was the only run that Walbert Urania allowed. He takes the loss. He's 9-10. As Urania, what a great rookie year overall. The pitch is high. And the count moves to now ball 4, and that will put Rada aboard. Rada leadoff walk. It gives way to Cade Marlowe. But Urania, who allowed the 1 run, 3 hits, 4 strikeouts, and just 1 walk. And the Pirates then took 2 out of 3 from the Angels. And they've won 4 straight series for the first time since 2024. The Halos lost for the 11th time in 13 games. First pitch up and away to Cade Marlowe, as Marlowe doubled, stole third, and scored back in the first inning. Rada, base-stealing threat over there at first, and the pitch snaps inside for a ball. Counts 2-0. Well, boy, Mejias looked amazing in that first inning, but has struggled with command so far in this fifth. Nelson Rada, second in stolen bases with 35. He's on the move, and this ball's popped up high in the air, left center, not deep. Ranging to his right, the center fielder, Bandura. The left fielder, Davidson, calls him off. Staring straight into the blue sky, makes the catch. Trotting back to first is Rada. One out. Davidson in left, Bandura in center, Brennan in right, Harbor at third, Arteaga at short, Baker is at second with Leonard at first, Gonzalez behind the dish, and Mejias is on the mound. Well, the Kansas City Royals, rock solid win today over the Blue Jays, 6-1. Salvi Perez with a two-run homer in the victory. And a lot of production early in that game. Throw over to first and Rada's backsliding. 3-2 Sacramento here, as we're in the top of the fifth inning. Bees led 2-0. Sacramento jumped up in front with that three spot in the fourth. Here's Pablo Reyes. Foul tipped into the glove for a strike. And it's 0-1. Reyes brought in a run with a sac fly back in the first. He had an infield single in the third. There goes Rada creeping out to that lead. 35 stolen bases, 43 attempts, and the pitch is cut on and missed. 0-2. That was a tough break, too, with that fly out to left from Marlowe. That was an amazing jump at first by Rada. He had that stolen no matter what. Nolan Arenado, two-run homer. The Diamondbacks got a win over the Astros, 3-2. And the pitch is up. One ball and two strikes. Arizona took 2-3 this weekend. That was their first series win in Houston since 2012. That's when they were a National League team, being the Astros back then. Lead over there at first, and a timing violation is going to be called against Mejias, and the count's now 2-2. 3-2 the score, Sacramento. 2-2 the count, one out, top of the fifth. Reyes in the box. Rada with a big lead over there, twisting towards second base. Rada bluffs, and the pitch is fanned out of missed, strike three. Big strikeout of Pablo Reyes for Mejias. And after the leadoff walk, he's retired the next two in a row. When he was behind in the count a bit there, too, he had a timing violation. It was a little erratic with command, but he straightened it out in a big way against Pablo Reyes. Here's Nico Cavadas. 1-2 on the day. Singled back in the first. Grounded out to second in the third. Nico, first pitch, dribbles it by home plate, left and foul. And the count is 0-1. Well, San Francisco finished their series at the Mets. Bo Bichette, a go-ahead three-run homer with two outs in the eighth inning after that intentional walk to Juan Soto. And it was the Mets who rallied for a 4-2 win over the Giants. Infield shifted right. Rada with a steadying run and takes off. The pitch is outside. A ball thrown to second. Snag tag. Save. Nelson Rada swipes second base. Stolen base number 36 on the year. He took this big secondary tertiary lead and then blasted away for second. A strong throw from the catcher, Gonzalez, but it was off left a little bit. Runner in scoring position, two down. Here's the pitch to Cavadas. Nico takes inside, 2-1. Sacramento 3, Salt Lake 2. The Bees have been able to score a couple of runs with sac flies. Now, it's Nico trying to drive one in the top of the fifth. Nico lines it down the right field line. It's hooking foul and into the seats. A big scramble on for that souvenir. A bunch of fans over there on that right field berm. The berm wraps around into foul ground along the sidewall. You can see that. About 50 kids over there, it feels like. Just all of them. All day long have been hovering around in that area. Here comes the pitch. Nico lifts it out to right field. Starting back, now coming in is Brennan. Trotting in and makes the galloping catch to end the inning. Hell, leadoff walk to Rana. He would steal second. But Mejias retires the next three in a row. We're halfway through this scheduled nine-rounder. And it's the Rivercats 3, the Bees 2 on the KSL Sports Zone.
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4: Bottom of the fifth inning, and it's the Sacramento River Cats leading over the Bees 3-2. Will Brennan, Parks Harbor, Darren Baker, 4-5-6 against Rob Kaminsky. Kaminsky took over for Chobin back in that fourth inning. Chobin's line is a final. It's Brady Chobin today, two-thirds of an inning, two hits, two runs, both earned, walk two. And he'd be the pitcher of record as we speak. Will Brennan takes the first pitch inside for a ball. Brennan flied out to left field back of the first. He walked in the third inning. Lefty on lefty matchup. As Rob Kaminsky did a nice job getting Davidson to close down that fourth. Two bouncer up the first base line. Nabbed by the first baseman. Cavadas turns and underhands to the covering Kaminsky for out number one. That was well done by Cavadas. So he had to range over to his left and kind of get it tight to the line. Steady turn. And then, with a long underhand toss, get it on target to Kaminsky, who was running up full speed. I love Rob getting off the mound as quickly as he does. He's as quick as anybody when it comes to closing down over there at first base. Parks Harbor 0-2 on the day. And the pitch. Outside for a ball, 1-0. Harbor now 1-18 in this series. And a big moment in this ballgame happened in the third. The Bees are trailing 3-2 now. Harbor lines it out to left field. That's going to get down for a base hit. Ranging over to cut it off is Rana. Harbor with a good turnaround first. He'll put on the brakes. Throw goes into second. Parks Harbor with his second hit of the series. I mentioned, you know, Parks Harbor, who was robbed of a hit back in the third inning. And with two outs and the bases loaded, it was Nelson Rana making a great diving catch out there and left. And at the time, the Bees were up 2-0, and they held on to that 2-0 lead. That would be the last batter that Caden Dana retired. Here's Darren Baker. And Baker takes a called strike. Had the infield single where Caden Dana got off the mound to grab it, throw it to first. Something happened when Dana either planted or threw or got off the mound where he was a bit shaken up. Here's the 0-1. Grounded towards the middle. The second baseman, Goble, quickly with it. Underhands to Sanchez for one. Sanchez rifles to first, not in time. Baker legs out the back end of a double play. He's aboard with a fielder's choice 4-6. Well, it was right at Goble at second, but it wasn't quite hit hard enough. And with Baker's speed, it was going to be tough to get to. What I loved, Goble played that perfectly, and Sanchez made such a hard throw to first. Great stretch at first by Cavadas, and they made that much closer than I thought it would have been. Baker stole a base back in the fourth inning, and the pitch. And a misfires low for a ball. Yeah, and for Darren Baker, that was his fifth stolen base on seven attempts. Gets a good lead over there at first, although Kaminsky's been great at holding runners on. Kaminsky, knee up, foot down, fires, and a chopper, two bouncer over to the shortstop. Sanchez goes the short route to second. Goble's there covering, and the inning is over. No runs, a hit, no errors, one left. We played five. It's 3-2 Sacramento on the KSL Sports Zone.
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4: Top of the sixth inning, Salt Lake down 3-2 against the Sacramento River Cats. Yomar Sanchez, Rowdy Rodriguez, Sebastian Rivero, 5-6-7 hitters. Two up against Mejias, who is out there for a third inning of work. He's retired six of the 7 he has faced. Yomar Sanchez puts it in the air to left field. Ranging to his right, battling the sun, is Davidson. Tracking back in front of the track, he makes the catch for out number one. Did not look comfortable at all the entire way. He knew it was in the vicinity. Davidson lost one in the sun earlier today when Nico hit a pop fly out to left. One out, nobody on. Top six. Sacramento with a three spot in the fourth after the B's scored one in the first and one in the second. Here is Rowdy Rodriguez, 1-for-19 in this series. And Rowdy takes a cold strike. Rodriguez flied out to center in the second, grounded out to the catcher Gonzalez as he dribbled it on the top of home plate in the third inning. Target up Gonzalez, the pitch from Mejias, flying in the air, right center field, going back Bandura, still at the track in front of the wall, looks up and it's gone. Over the right center field wall, Rowdy Rodriguez has tied the game with his third home run in a B's uniform. He sent a towering fly ball to the right of center. Bandura, the center fielder, actually lost that in the sun, and it just kept creeping up and over that higher wall in right center. We're tied at three now in the top of the sixth. Boy, that was an interesting fly ball. You knew it was a threat, and you knew Bandura fighting it going back. All of a sudden, he stopped in front of the wall with his arms out, wondering if it was going to hit off the wall or where that ball went, and it was onto the berm. One out, nobody on, we're tied. Rivero takes outside for a ball. Well, Rowdy Rodriguez had a 0-for-8 stretch in this series, then ended up with a hit, then ended up with an 0-for-10 stretch, and ended up with that home run. There's the first hit against Mejia. As Rivero takes outside, and it's 2-0. Well, he had allowed just the walk of Rana, who stole a base on him. Other than that, Mejias kept it quiet. Rivero takes down and away, and it's 3 balls and no strikes. Daniel Schneeman singled home rookie Angel Janot from third base in the 10th inning. Cleveland walked off the Tigers 3-2. That was their third walk-off victory in the last 4 games. On the outside corner, a strike, and it's 2-1. The Guardians didn't lead at any point of the series until their final swing in those wins. Amazing. Brian Rocchio, who had that big game the other day, 3-1. Started after it, left it up and in, ball 4. And Sebastian Rivero is aboard. One out, one on, 3-3 ball game, top of the sixth. And here's Bryce Teodosio. And Teodosio hit by a pitch in the second. And popped up to the catcher Gonzalez in the fourth. Gonzalez has had some really nice defensive plays. That was a series Cleveland knew they needed, and also a game today they knew they needed. There's the pitch to Teodosio's line to left field, coming on Davidson, and he has to play it on a bounce. Stopping at second base, Sebastian Rivero. Bryce Teodosio with just his second hit of this series. He was 1-for-16 before that knock right there. And so the Bees, who have tied it up, now they're threatening to take the lead in this top of the sixth. There comes Ben Goble. And Ben Goble struck out back in the fourth inning. Mejias had a rock-solid fourth. Three up, three down with two Ks. The Guardians, by the way, now with a one-game lead for that final spot in the wild card, especially with Toronto losing today to Kansas City. First pitch, Goble slices it down the right field side, foul. And it's 0-1. Where the Rangers got a big win today over Tampa, as they were able to come from behind. Tampa scored the first four in that game. But it was Texas. They were victorious 8-6. First and second. One out. Pitch to Goble. Check swing. And I believe this fouled off of the catcher, Gonzalez. And that one looked like it hurt, as Gonzalez is hobbling around behind the home plate circle. He'll need an extra second. Ty Cross, the home plate umpire, issuing a new ball. And the trainer is going to come out and check on Gonzalez. 3-3 ball game. The Bees and the Rivercats, top of the sixth. And with one out, runners at first and second, Gonzalez has played so well back there. But it was a check swing. That ball clipped off the bat at Goble. I did not see exactly where it got him, as now they're showing the replay. They zoom in on this one. Oh, it got him inside of the leg, but on that part where the shin guard's not covering. With his leg opened up, it darted in and got him good. Two-run homer, Sonoya today for the Marlins. And Roberto Hernandez added a solo shot. The Marlins beat up on the Cubs 10-3. Pecor Armstrong hit home run number 40. And he joined Kyle Schwarber as the only players to reach the 40 home run mark this year. No balls, two strikes, an out. Tied at three. Runners with their leads at first and second. Goble takes low. And the count's at a ball and two strikes now. Speaking of Kyle Schwarber, yeah, the Phillies were at home today against the Braves. Ronald Acuna Jr., a tying three-run homer. Austin Riley, a go-ahead RBI triple. The Braves rallied late to beat the Phillies 5-4. Pitch is fouled back. Oh, towards the backstop. And off of that plexiglass, they have that back there. Banged hard off of it. And it's still shaking. That home run for Acuna today is 1,000th career hit. Joined Hank Aaron, the only Braves players to have 1,000 hits, 200 homers, and 200 stolen bases. 1-2. Goble takes outside a heater in the river. Good take there by Goble. And the count's at 2-2. Kyle Schwarber, in a losing effort today, did a homer. That was his 42nd of the year, which leads the bigs. 2-2 the count, one down, the pitch. Goble flies it down the right side. That's going to sail foul and out of play. We'll do it again at two balls and two strikes. Low-scoring game at Camden Yards today, but Aroldis Chapman picked up his 400th save. Red Sox beat the Orioles 3-1 for a four-game sweep. Here comes the 2-2. Ground ball, right side, slowly hit. Baker, the second baseman, gets it. Throws to second and just in time to get the sliding Teodosio. Fielder's choice for Goble. 4-6 on the putout. It was a chase down for a souvenir as the ball plinkoed its way down towards one of the front rows. You can see everybody coming from the shaded areas to race into the sunlight and try to nab that one. Runners at the corners, two down now. Top of the order, Nelson Rada. And with the Bees in a 3-3 game against the Sacramento Rivercats, Dave Brundage is going to the pen. That's going to be all for Mejias. I'll tell you about the new Rivercats pitcher when we come back. It's the Bees and the Cats, tied up at 3 in the 6th on the KSL Sports Zone.
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4: New pitcher on, Nick Swack, who is coming on now for the Sacramento River Cats. Bees have tied this thing up on a solo homer from Rowdy Rodriguez in this top of the sixth inning. But the Bees threatening to take the lead back. Nelson Rada's coming to the plate. Rivero's at third. And Ben Goebel is at first. Don't forget the Bees are back at home coming up next week. That final family night of the year. Tuesday night, four tickets, $40. 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Nelson Rada walked and stole a base back in the fifth. He had a sac fly and an RBI in the second. Looking to put the Bees back on top. Swack, lefty on lefty against Rada. Rada squares the bunt, pulls back, takes, and it's called a ball. It was around the bottom part, outside of the zone. Ty Krause with the announcement. He has had a tough time with that part of the zone today, and he misses once again. Right at the bottom of the zone, a strike. And good call by Gonzalez, the catcher. He has done so well today with all of his challenges. And Krause still struggling with that exact pitch right there. Runners at the corners. Two down, the 0-1. And it's outside. 1-1. No, it's so strange, too, because it was when Darian Smith was out there, he had a hard time at. Mejias, same thing with Caden Dana. It's that pitch at the bottom, outside part of the zone to a lefty. Here comes the 1-1 pitch. Rada takes on the inside corner, strike, and it's 1-2. Boy, and four of the Bees, after taking the lead and having it go away, it'd be big to get, you know, a couple of two-out knocks here, jump up in front, just get things feeling different towards the late innings. Throw over to first, and Goebel's back with a head-first dive. Goebel was caught stealing for the first time in a Bees uniform this year last night. Corners in. Middle infielder's back, shifted right. Lefty Zwak comes set. Steadies, holds, kicks, fires. Rada off the handle, fouled back behind home plate, and that's going to sail out of play. Well, for Zwak, he took the loss in that game on Thursday. As he gave up a run, but it was unearned as the Bees scored their automatic runner, and Zwak did not allow a hit the entire time. Here comes the 1-2 to Nelson Rada. Rada swings and misses strike three, and the inning is done. But the Bees get a run. Rowdy Rodriguez with a solo homer, two hits, no errors, and two runners left. We go to the bottom of the sixth. We're all tied at three on the KSL Sports Zone.
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4: Bottom of the sixth inning. We're tied at three between the Bees and the Rivercats here this afternoon at Sutter Health Park. Mason Erla is the new pitcher on for the Salt Lake Bees. And Mason Erla, who had one inning of work, that was back in game two of this series.

0: up to this point, but then walked in the third and had an RBI single in the fourth inning. Here comes the first pitch, square in the bunt, puts it down right side foul. As it rolls over towards the ball boy, who meets the ball halfway between the chalk line and the warning track. And the count is 0-1. Herlaw, a Michigan State Spartan, who spent the entire 22-year in AA Rocket City. AA there in 23, got the first call-up at the end of the season to Salt Lake. Square in a bunt, pushing it up the right side, going over to get it as Erla. Short underhand toss to first is in time. And Gonzalez does his job as he moves Arteaga over to second base. Sack 1-3. It'll bring up Scott Bandura. Bandura, two walks on the day with an RBI. Struck out back in the first inning. Scott Bandura, who has been great with runners in scoring position this year. And the River Cats today, 2-for-8. Infield shifted right. Bandura takes outside for a ball. More games going final today in the bigs. Ellie De La Cruz, he homered, he drove in four. And the Brewers win 12-8. There comes the 1-0. Bandura takes a strike 1-1. As the Reds, they took a series from the Brewers. They're at their own ballpark for the first time since 22. That ends Milwaukee's 9-series streak. Holding from the chest is Erla, the 1-1. Bandura skies a high pop-up left side, ranging towards the line rod of the left fielder. And over by the side warning track makes the catch. Mild lead at second, Arteaga. He's going to return. Two-out runner at second, bottom of the sixth, and we are tied at 3. It's going to bring up Brett Harris. Harris had a strange day. Reached back in the first on an error from Reyes, the third baseman. After that, Harris grounded into a 6-4-3 double play in the third and in the fourth. Those two double plays are big just to even hold the Sacramento offense to the lead that they had 3-2 at the time, but now we're tied 3-3. Erla from the stretch, runner at second, two down. Here comes the first pitch to Harris. And it's just beneath the knees, 1-0. Well, games in action right now. Cardinals leading at the Rockies 10-6. Last call for Colorado, bottom of the ninth. Erla takes a look at the rearview mirror. Knee up, foot down, fires down and away, and it's 2-0. Mariners holding to a 2-0 lead over the A's. They're going to the eighth. Top eight at Petco Park. San Diego 4 and the Yankees nothing. We'll look back at the runner. And here's the 2-0. And it's lined to the left side on a bounce to the shortstop. Sanchez, he has it. The toss across is in time. And the inning is done. Mason Erla, unbothered after the leadoff single from Iverson Arteaga, retires the next three. We go to the seventh, tied at 3 on the KSL Sports Zone.
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0: top of the seventh inning. We're tied up at three between the Bees and the River Cats this afternoon. This is the final game of a 12-game road trip. The Bees at home coming your way Tuesday through Sunday next week in a six-game series against the Round Rock Express. That includes the final night with the Utah Dirty Sodas, which is on Wednesday. Tate Marlowe is going to lead off the innings, walk the lefty. Finished off the sixth. He takes on the seventh. Here's a chalk rolling bunt down the third base line. Coming up to get it, the third baseman Harbor grabs it while it's in foul ground. 0-1. Boy, Marlowe laid that down so well. I mean, it stayed on the chalk line for about 30 feet. And finally, Harbor, who does a good job intentionally making sure he waited on it. They had no chance to get Marlowe. And waited just long enough for that thing to roll foul. For the Utah Dirty Sodas Wednesday night, get your tickets, slbees.com. 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It's a great family-friendly atmosphere. You'll want to be there Wednesday, September 9th, at the ballpark at America First Square. Here comes the 0-1 to Cade Marlowe. And Marlowe pops it up down the left field line. It's slicing foul, and it will go out of play. 0-2. Well, that race for the final spot, the American League wild card, you have the Guardians in the driver's seat right now. Blue Jays a game back. The Rangers two back. Baltimore and Minnesota four back. And Minnesota will play at the White Sox here in about 10 minutes. Here's the 0-2. Swing and a miss. Strike three. Down on strikes, Cade Marlowe. One out, nobody on. We're tied at three in the top of the seventh. Pablo Reyes is one for two. Increased his hit streak to 17 games. And he drove in a run back in the first inning with a sacrifice fly. Marlowe now one for four, including that double. Now, Pablo Reyes batted 419 in August. Takes for ball one outside. He also is hitting 400 on this road trip. You could feel it the moment he joined this offense. Everything had changed. From the stretch, Zwock the 1-0, and it's low. Zwock was the losing pitcher in that game on Thursday, and I still think they need to change the way that they do that. Because the run he gave up was unearned. It was an automatic runner at second base. And I understand that they don't tap him with an earned run. Here's the 2-0. And it's popped up high in the air behind home plate. That's going to sail foul out of play. I feel like if you come on to pitch in an extra inning and the only run you give up is the automatic runner at second base, you should not be tapped with the loss. That should go as a team loss. You can find some other way to do it, but you cannot assign a pitcher a loss when the runner put out there on base, whether it was no fault of his own or not, as the 2-1 is fouled back, where it's a rule that puts a runner there. That should not go against his record. 2-2 the count, one out. Top seven, three for the Bees, three for the River Cats. The late game tonight, Nationals at the Dodgers, by the way. Holding from just above the belt, Zwock rocks, fires, ground ball, two skipper over to the third baseman, Harbor. He's got it, long, throw to first, good stretch, going to the outfield side, Leonard, he's got it. 5-3 on the putout. Two out, nobody on, top seven, and we're still tied at three. PCL action today, Sugar Land and Oklahoma City started the day tied at the top of the second half standings. And Sugar Land plays late tonight as they're going to host Reno. It's Oklahoma City victorious at Round Rock today, 3-1. First pitch to Cavadas. This is away for a ball. Nico 1-for-3 with a single back in the first. That's Oklahoma City now in the driver's seat. That means Sacramento. I mean, this is a must-win game for them. They came into today down four games in that chase. Here's the 1-0. And that's down. Two balls and no strikes. That loss for Round Rock is a real killer, as they're now six games back. And they have a six-game series against Salt Lake next week. But that is a huge deficit for Round Rock to try and erase that with just 12 games left and all the teams that are in front of them. 2-0 pitch on the outside corner, strike, and it's 2-1. They're going to the bottom of the eighth in Albuquerque, Tacoma, and the Isotopes tied at six. El Paso, well, they had a no-hitter going into the seventh today, and they shut out Las Vegas 7-0. 2-1, swing and a miss on a pitch outside, and it's 2-2. Here today in the California Capital, the Bees and the River Cats tied up at 3. We're in the top of the 7th inning. 2 out, nobody on. The count 2-2. Zwak, who's retired all 3 he's faced so far, steadies from just above the belt, exhales, kicks, fires, and it's fouled straight back. Nico Cavadas, 11 home runs on the season, one of those during this series. He's reached now in 13 of his last 14 games. Infield shifted to the right. Here comes the 2-2 pitch from Zwak. And it's up and in. Count runs full. 3-2 standing on deck. Yomar Sanchez. It's the Bees and the River Cats have played some tight games late. They're on their way for another one. Zwak with the pitch to Cavadas. And Cavadas pops it up down the left field line. Foul. It's going to sail out of play. Nico Cavadas, who came to the Angels organization in that trade with the Boston Red Sox and involved Matthew Lugo. They arrived at the same time. And then Nico would make his major league debut later in that 2024 year. Here comes the 3-2. Nico smokes it down the right field line, hooking foul. It bounces all the way up onto that berm, and that chase is on for the souvenir. Boy, it just looks like a T-ball game out there with all the kids converging and dogpiling on the ball at the last second. There's a security guard down there who almost got hit by that. We'll do it again. Count full, bases empty, 2 out, top 7. The pitch, Cavadas takes off speed, outside, ball 4. Good take there by Nico. And he keeps this 7th inning alive. He was down in the count, had to battle, had to foul some pitches off, stayed alive, had some great takes along the way. That was a 9-pitch battle. He's aboard for the second time today. Yomar Sanchez, 0 for 3. Switching her from the right side now. Bright yellow gloves, reaches the bat back ready. Here comes the pitch. And Sanchez flies it high in the air, shallow right, coming in, Brennan, going out, Baker. Baker with the call and the over-the-shoulder catch to retire the side. No runs, no hits, no errors, one left. They're stretching here in the Golden State. We're tied at 3 on the KSL Sports Zone.
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0: Bottom of the 7th inning. Good ball game here today in Sacramento. The Bees and the River Cats tied up at 3. Bo Davidson, Will Brennan, Parks Harbor, 3-4-5 hitters. 2 up for the Sacramento River Cats. This is a finale of a 6-game series. The Bees lead 3-2. Back-to-back extra innings victories gave him a 3-1 series lead. Sacramento punched back last night with a 6-3 win. Mason Erla out there for another inning of work. Fires the first pitch outside for a ball. He allowed a leadoff single in the 6th, retired the next 3 in a row. Bo Davidson has had a great impact on this series. He's reached twice today, including a single. And Davidson flies it high in the air down the left field line, giving Chase Rada towards the sidetrack and the sidewall, and it drops into Souvenir City. Count is 1-1. Bo Davidson, .250 hitter when he leads off an inning. Two of his nine home runs have been leadoff home runs. I mentioned that PCL Player of the Month award. What a great month that was for him back in August. They made the announcement here during this series. That's chopped softly over to the first baseman, Cavadas. Has it on the second bounce. Underhands to the covering Urla in time for out number one. One out, nobody on. Tied at three. Bottom of the seventh. Here comes Will Brennan. He's 0 for 2 with a walk. Now Will Brennan has had his great moments late in ball games, including a ninth inning home run in this series. Mason Urla has faced some really good hitters so far in the two outings that he's had. The pitch is inside for a ball. It's a small sample size. There's no doubt. You go back to the earlier part of the series, then you go back to tonight. I mean, just for him to look so comfortable and so confident after being out for so long, what a great sign. 1-0. Man, that's low. Two balls and no strikes. Anytime a guy misses that much time, I mean, you're expecting it to be a gradual climb back to get into a rhythm. He doesn't look like he's missed much time at all. Here's the 2-0. And it's chopped right towards Cavadas. Second bounce again. He's got it. He'll take it himself this time. Three unassisted. Two up, two down. So some soft contact to get this seventh inning started. Urla, if he's not striking him out, he's just executing his game plan really well, establishing pitching lanes. Excellent location at the bottom of the zone. And his fastball, 90, 91, 92. That slider has some great life to it, too. Here comes the first pitch, and it's grounded left side, past the diving third baseman Reyes, and into left field, a base hit. Two-out single Parks Harbor. This is a guy who started this series 1 for 17. He actually started 0 for 14. Now he has back-to-back knocks, one in the fifth, and now one here in the seventh. We're tied at three in the bottom of the seventh inning. Win today for the Bees. Suddenly, they would take this six-game series after being beaten 5 out of 6 against Tacoma. A frustrating series loss against the Rainiers, especially with how often they led. Darren Baker, 1 for 3 on the day. Left-hand batter ready. First pitch up and away, ball one. Darren Baker, who was 5 for 14 in this series, has that gold chain dangling over the top part of his jersey. Reaches the bat back ready. Holding from the chest is Urla. Lead at first Harbor. 2 stolen bases, 3 attempts. And the pitch. Check swing. Outside corner. A called strike, and it's 1-1. 3 runs, 6 hits, an error for the Bees. 3 runs, 7 hits, no errors, Sacramento. In at third is Reyes. The infield push to the right. Cavadas guarding the bag at first. Urla deals. And it's inside. 2 balls and a strike. Darren Baker, slight of build, but full of confidence. Target up from the catcher, Rivero. The 2-1. And Baker flies that foul down the left field line. And it's 2-2. Boy, and all of a sudden, you know, the Giants and their organization, suddenly they have a lot of familiar last names that have started to pop up, including the last name Kent. That has been a part of some of the recent changes that have happened. Here comes the 2-2 pitch. Hard ground ball past the diving Goebel off of his glove and into right center field. A base hit. Rounding second on his way to third is Harbor. Throw comes into second base. 2-out single, Darren Baker. And the inning continues. After the first two were retired, the next two have reached with a hit. That ball sounded great coming off the bat there of Darren Baker. Second knock of the day for Darren. And here comes Eddie's Leonard. Leonard was hitless in this series. He was 0 for 9 before an infield single in the fourth. And it was Sacramento who scored 3 runs in that fourth inning. And while he was there to score those 3 runs, the Bees, who trailed 3-2, were able to bounce back and get this thing tied up. But yeah, some of the names recently that have ended up in the Giants organization: Peyton Bonds, the nephew of Barry Bonds. Caden Kent, the son of Hall of Famer Jeff Kent. Now you have Darren Baker, son of Dusty Baker. Runners hit the corners. Two down. Here's Eddie's Leonard. Right-hand batter set and ready. Infield shifted left, the pitch. And it's down and away, ball one. Eddie's a 280 hitter with runners in scoring position this year. Walking off a third, Parks Harbor. Darren Baker, great speed, creeping to his lead at first. Baker stole the base earlier today. Here comes the 1-0. Looping liner down the right field line, ranging that way. Rodriguez on the run. He makes the catch along the side warning track, tosses the ball over onto the berm, and the inning is done. Sacramento threatens. They don't score. No runs, two hits, no errors, two left. We go to the eighth. We're tied at three on the KSL Sports Zone.
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0: Time of the eighth inning. We are all tied at three here today between the Bees and the River Cats. Rowdy Rodriguez leads off the eighth. Christian Alvarado, the fourth pitcher on the day, is on now for the Sacramento River Cats. And Zwak, who did a really nice job in relief, 1 1/3, scoreless, hitless, walked one, struck out two. Just a great low-scoring ball game on a Sunday afternoon here in Sacramento. Rowdy Rodriguez was 1-for-19 in this series before a game-tying solo homer in the sixth. First pitch takes on the outside corner for a strike, 0-1. Rowdy Rodriguez, no doubt about it, has been better at home compared to on the road, hitting just .169 away from daybreak, batting .325 there in Sojo. Pitches outside, and it's 1-1. And Rodriguez, who flied out to center in the second, dribbled out to the catcher Gonzalez in the third, and then smoked one over the right center field wall in the fifth inning. Here comes the 1-1. Rodriguez takes on the inside corner for a strike. And it's 1-2. Now, that was right after Sacramento played a 3 in the fourth inning. And then it was Rodriguez in the sixth with that solo homer to level this game up. Rodriguez, when leading off an inning, 5-for-20, two of his home runs have been leadoff home runs, two of the threes. He lines that foul to the right side above the first base dugout, and it bounces over to the first base coach, Jack Santora. Infield push to the left, the wind blowing right to left. Here comes the 1-2, and Rodriguez, bat handle pop up right side, giving chase Leonard into foul ground by the sidewall, and it drops into the 10th row, and Plink goes down to the front row. Lucky fan waiting right there for it will get it. And underhanded to a youngster. Congratulations. Alvarado, who has been busy in this series, pitched back in game one. Here's the 1-2. Soft grounder towards the second baseman, Baker. He'll take his time with a shoot top stop and a sidearm throw to first. In time for out number one. Top eight, one down, 3-3 the score. Alvarado gave up a run in his three innings of work back on Tuesday. on a couple of hits and two strikeouts. Here's Sebastian Rivero. He singled back in the second, and he walked in the sixth, 1-for-2 overall on the day. First pitch, and he flies it down the right field line, slicing away from the right fielder Brennan, goes to the sidewall, and it drops down on the berm. And there goes the tackle fest for the souvenir once again. They have youngsters of all ages down there. I mean, as young as 3 and maybe as old as 11. And they just have been standing and waiting around into that pocket all day long. 0-1. Rivero launches down the left field line. That's hooking. Foul. Bangs off of one of the seats down the left field line and rolls down into the front row. Kiddo brought his glove. And he comes away with a foul ball. So a lot of souvenirs handed out in this top of the eighth. We're tied at 3 with one down. Here's the 0-2. Rivero bounces it softly towards the second baseman. Baker has to charge on it on the trot, down the base path, tosses to first in time. Two up, two down on a pair of soft grounders to Darren Baker at second. It'll bring up Bryce Teodosio. And Teodosio is 1-for-2 as he ended what was a 1-for-16 stretch. Overall in the series, he is 2-for-17. He's been on twice today as he was hit by a pitch back in the second. Here's the pitch. Teodosio takes low. It's a ball. Challenged by Gonzalez. Gonzalez has been correct each and every single time he's challenged something at the bottom of the zone. And the review said he was right again. Ty Krause has not been missing by much. But the very top of the ball is hitting the very bottom of the zone, especially with a curveball. And Krause just has not been given that pitch, and this is why I love the ABS system. Here's the 0-1. Swing and a miss right over the hands of Teodosio. Now the inside part of the plate, Bryce, this year has had his struggles when trying to battle from behind in the zone. Two out, top eight, tied at 3. Timeout called by Teodosio. And Bryce Teodosio this year, 379 hitter when ahead in the count. But he's behind in the count, and he's batting 143. Here comes the 0-2. Teodosio watches it. Knee high. Called. Strike 3. Throws him solid. And the inning is done. The Bees go down 1-2-3 in the eighth inning. And after 95-mile-an-hour heat, he turns around with a curveball and dots it perfectly at the bottom of the zone on the inside corner. We go to the bottom of the eighth. We're tied at 3 on the KSL Sports Zone.
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2: Bottom of the eighth inning. We are tied at three here in West Sacramento. Iverson Arteaga, Fernando Gonzalez, and Scott Bandura, 8-9-1 hitters. Two up against Dylan Tate. Tate takes over for Erlaw. Once again, Erlaw looked great. Two scoreless innings, worked around three hits, but overall was on point. And this game, very much throughout the course of the series, low scoring, close. These two teams have been evenly matched over the last two seasons. They played 47 games. This is the 48th over the last 2 years. The pitch is inside for a ball. Sacramento leads 24-23. They had eight straight six-game series, tied at three games apiece. Sacramento took four out of six back in July. Here comes the 1-0 pitch to Arteaga. And Arteaga, almost down to a knee, swings and misses. And the count is 1-1. Arteaga, who walked, singled, and popped up to short throughout the course of this afternoon. Dylan Tate with a 1-1. Arteaga lines it down the left field line. This ball hooking. Fouls. It bounces wide of the chalk line down the left field side. And the count's 1-2. Iverson Arteaga against the Bees this year is 10 for 36. And for Arteaga, he's had some great moments against the Bees going back to July, especially when you look at some of his work late in games. Dylan Tate trying to keep this at a 3-3 game in the bottom of the eighth. Here comes the 1-2 pitch, and Arteaga swings and misses. Strike three. Arteaga down on strikes. One out, nobody on. It'll bring up Fernando Gonzalez. Well, it almost brought him down to a knee again as he was twisting all the way around, trying to follow through with that swing. Dylan Tate, who got the win against the Rivercats all the way back on Thursday. And the first pitch breaks on the inside corner at the top of the zone to Fernando Gonzalez. Gonzalez, who walked in the third, had an RBI single in the fourth, dropped down a sack bunt in the sixth inning. Infield shifted left. Tate with a glove in front of his face, turns, winds, kicks. And that's just beneath the knees. Tate had a scoreless 1 1/3 in that game on Thursday. A great bounce back for him after he had a really sluggish moment there in August when he allowed the most runs ever in a relief appearance in his 12-year career. Pitch down and away, and it's 2-1. And getting that win had to feel oh so good because he had the moment at Tacoma where he allowed at least a run in each of those outings. Here's the 2-1, and it's dribbled foul behind home plate. And the count's 2-2 to Gonzalez. The score 3-3. We're in the bottom of the eighth inning with one out and nobody on. And Dylan Tate, 196 major league appearances, 9 major league saves, 7-14 is major league record, and an ERA of 4.09. He had a great season with Baltimore back in 22. His ERA was down at 3.05. Puts the glove in front of his face. Turns, kicks, fires. Gonzalez softly chops it on two bounces to the first baseman, Cavadas. An underhand toss to Tate, who has to reach back to nab it and get to first in time. That was an awkward angle on the delivery, and Cavadas does a nice enough job, but good job by Tate with the focus on receiving that toss and following through. So two out, nobody on. Bottom of the eighth, we're tied at three. And here comes Scott Bandura. Bandura without a hit today. Scott, who homered in last night's game, he has two homers against the Bees this year. He has walked twice, struck out once, flied out to left field. Tate stares into Rivera, puts the glove in front of his face. High knee kick and fires outside. And it's 1-0. It's not quite Dontrell Willis level with the high knee kick, but it is fun to watch him out there. It's Dylan Tate, All about poise and focus, and his maturity really shows. The 1-0's outside, two balls and no strikes. One of his really good friends is Jackson Smith and Jigba, of all people. Wide receiver for the Seattle Seahawks, who helped them win the Super Bowl last year. Former Ohio State Buckeye. Here comes the 2-0. And Pantura lines it down the right field line, hooking fair over the chalk line and up along the rising sidewall, deep to the corner. Here comes Pantura rounding second. He'll put on the brakes there. A fumble on the relay from Goble. And it's Pantura playing it safe. He's in scoring position with two outs in this bottom of the eighth. Well, with that ball deep towards the corner, Rodriguez going over there to get it. You know, Bandura's thinking about three, but the one thing you absolutely cannot do if you're Scott Pantura is get gunned down at third base with two outs here in this eighth inning. That brings up Brett Harris. Now for Pantura, his 27th double of the year. Brett Harris is 0-4. Last three times, he's in a ground ball to the shortstop, Sanchez, and the Gold Glover has handled business each time. First pitch down and away for a ball. 3-3 ball game. Bottom of the eighth inning, two out, runner at second. It's Brett Harris, reached by an error back in the first, but after that, grounded into a double play, 6-4-3 in the third. Did the same thing in the fourth, and then it was Sanchez who retired him in the sixth. Here's the 1-0. Harris takes at the knees, a strike. And it's 1-1. This is going to be challenged by Harris. And so we take a look at the video board. It will reveal that it was a strike. So far today, with runners in scoring position, Sacramento 2-for-11. The Bees 0-for-6. Brett Harris trying to come through with two for Sacramento. Bees lead the series 3-2. Game 6 is tied at 3. Here comes the 1-1. And Harris takes inside. Two balls and a strike for the Bees coming up in the top of the ninth. It'll be the 9-1-2 hitters, Goble, Rada, Marlowe. Goble shading the bag at second base, now backs up. Here comes the pitch. And it's dribbled foul behind home plate. We'll do it at 2-2. It's quite possible Jamer Candelario could be pinch hitting to lead off that inning, as a switch hitter was standing on deck when the final out occurred and Teodosio struck out in the eighth. So we'll see if he is coming on in the ninth. 2-2 the count, 3-3 the score. Tate kicks, deals, and it's fouled back behind home plate to the right, sailing over everything and headed for the parking lot. We'll do it again at 2 balls and 2 strikes. Bandura walking to his lead at second base. Dylan Tate comes set. Doesn't even check the runner. Deals the 2-2. Down and in, and it's 3-2. Standing on deck, Bo Davidson. And Davidson 1-for-3 after his PCL Player of the Month award in August. Tate trying to finish off Brett Harris, trying to finish off the top of the eighth inning. Long hold, kicks, deals, and it's dribbled up the third base side. Foul, softly rolling its way to the dugout. And we'll do it again. The wind has picked up in a big way, pushing hard right to left. This is about as strong as we've seen the wind all throughout the week. Beautiful Sunday afternoon here in Sacramento. We're tied at 3. Runner at second. Here comes the 3-2 again. And it's a crack bat soft grounder back to Tate, the pitcher. Takes it halfway to first. Underhands to Cavadas. And the inning is done. No runs. A hit. No errors. A broken bat. And one runner left on base. We go to the ninth. 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
2: Top of the ninth inning, the Salt Lake Bees in a deadlock with the Sacramento River Cats 3-3. Jamer Candelario is coming on as a pinch hitter for Ben Goble in this top of the ninth. Candelario takes over for Goble, who was 0-for-2 with a hit by pitch. Jamer last night an RBI single. He was 1-for-4 with 3 Ks. Christian Alvarado is out there for his second inning of work. He retired the Bees in order, 1-2-3 in the eighth, with a pair of ground outs to second and a strikeout. Candelario, switch hitter from the left-hand side. 3-3 ball game, top of the ninth. Here comes the first pitch. Candelario flips it, fouls it, rolls its way over to the first base on deck circle. One of the complaints that major league players certainly have playing here at this ballpark, and minor league players have the same complaint, as Candelario stands in the left-hand batter's box, a one pitch, cut on and missed, 0-2, is that if you're not in the game, or if you're a DH, you cannot go to the batting cage to try and get some cuts in, or just to stay loose, or to do something like that, because the clubhouse and the batting cage is so far away beyond the left center field wall. Pitches outside, 1-2. So Candelario, who is active but not in the lineup, now comes on for a pinch hit situation. He's been sitting there for an entire 8 innings. Set from the stretch, nobody on, nobody out. Here's the 1-2. Candelario's sword swings through, strike 3. Did not look comfortable whatsoever at any point in that battle. Fastball for Alvarado comes in at about 94. And then his changeup at 85. Well, that was a curveball, and it was high. Candelario started after it and just did a very abbreviated swing, and he was not happy with himself. One out, nobody on. We're tied at 3. Here's Nelson Rada. Takes outside for a ball. Nelson had a hit back in game number 1 of this series. He does not have a hit since. As he is a combined 1-for-16. Takes at the knees for a strike, and it's 1-1. 3-3 ball game, top 9. A lefty, Rada, reaches the bat back ready, and the pitch misses outside. 2 balls and a strike. In at third is Harbor, as he is well in on the grass. The rest of the infield playing back, and Nelson Rada is also great at pushing a bunt up the right side if he sees the opportunity. Harbor creeping in. Here comes the pitch. And Rada bounces it foul over by the third base on deck circle. And we'll do it at 2-2. It'll do up for the River Cats in the bottom of the ninth. Davidson, Brennan, Harbor, 3-4-5. Salt Lake with a run in the first and the second. 3 for Sacramento in the fourth. 1 in the sixth for the Bees. We're even at 3. The count even at 2. Swing and a miss. Strike 3. Over the top of a sweeper. Back-to-back K's here in this top of the ninth for Christian Alvarado. He looks terrific. And it'll bring up Cade Marlowe. Marlowe 1-for-4 with a double, a stolen base, and a run scored. Marlowe 6-for-20 in the series. Here comes the first pitch. Marlowe takes outside at the knees. Ball 1. Now the Bees have won 2 extra inning games against Sacramento so far in this series. They've had some great ninth inning drama. 1-0, dribbled up the first baseline. It rolls along the chalk line, then goes into the runner's lane. Scooped up by the first baseman, Leonard. And it's 1-1. As these two teams have had great late inning drama, well, back in game 2, It was Ciccone with the walk-off three-run shot. The Bees led 1-0 the entire way until that three-run homer. 10-inning win in Game 3 by the Bees, 4-3. The 10-inning win in Game 4, 8-7. Here comes the 1-1. Marlowe takes outside. And it's 3-1. Alvarado has retired all five that he has faced in the 8th. And now so far in this 9th. Two out, nobody on. We are tied at 3. Alvarado comes set, 2-1. And it's fouled straight back. Doing it 2-2. Cade Marlowe, who the Bees have been familiar with, had such a stellar season back in 2024 and then missed so much at 25 after back surgery, but still came in those final 46 games and played so well for Tacoma. 2-2 outside, and it's 3-2. Marlowe, who was a part of Tacoma's second half championship last year as they went to the postseason and they would lose to Las Vegas. Speaking of Las Vegas, he was a part of their first half championship this year. Wherever he goes, teams he's been playing with, they usually come up with a lot of wins. 3-2 pitch, outside ball 4. Cade Marlowe's aboard, and he is a great base-stealing threat. Cade Marlowe today stole his 31st base of the year. And Marlowe, who is third in stolen bases in 2026, he's at first, two down. And here's Pablo Reyes, one of the most dangerous hitters you're going to find in the PCL this year. Marlowe, a good lead at first. The pitch down and away, ball one. We'll see if Marlowe's on the move and when, because with his ability to successfully steal bases, you have to be aggressive here. Cade Marlowe, 31 for 34 this season. Healthy lead at first, Marlowe. We're tied at 3, top of the ninth, two out. The pitch. Reyes takes off speed and over for a strike. And it's 1-1. Pablo Reyes today, sac fly and RBI back in the first. He had an infield single in the third. He is 1-for-3. And this pitch misses just away. And the count's at 2-2. Bees trying to finish this series off the right way. This would be a great way to end this road trip. Healthy lead at first again, Marlowe. Oven mitt on that left arm. Creeps out to a bigger lead. There goes Marlowe. The pitch outside, 3-1. The throw to second. Snag. Tag. And he's safe. Cade Marlowe with stolen base number 32 on the year. He's in scoring position with two down, and the count is now 3-1 on Reyes. Nico Cavadas is standing on deck. And Cavadas, a powerful left-hand hitter. The righty Alvarado staring in. 3-3 the score, 3-1 the count. Two down, top of the ninth inning. A pitch to Reyes. Reyes takes at the knees a strike. He started walking to first base. Now he taps his helmet. He was confident that that pitch missed the zone. He's talking with the dugout as we speak. But I think it was in the zone as he's walking back to the box, and it did hit the very bottom rail. Count full. Two down. Marlowe at second. Any base hit to the outfield is for sure going to score Cade with his speed. Reyes reaches the bat pack ready. Here comes the 3-2, and he lines it to center field. It's down for a base hit. Rounding third, coming home is Marlowe. Up with a bandura. Throw towards the plate, cut off. In to score Marlowe. Hits an RBI single for Pablo Reyes. He comes through with two, and the Bees have the ninth inning lead. It's 4-3. And this inning started two up, two down with back-to-back Ks. And then Marlowe draws the walk, steals second, and comes in to score on the two-out knock from Pablo Reyes. And Pablo just continues to have a phenomenal 2026. And the Bees aren't done. Reyes, a great base-stealing threat. He's at first. Here's Nico Cavadas, and a throw over to first. And back in standing up is Reyes. Nico, a walk and a knock so far today. He's 1-for-3. Creeping out to that lead at first, Pablo Reyes. 21 stolen bases, 25 attempts. Throw over to first again. That's the second disengagement. That one almost got by Leonard. Still no count on Nico Cavadas. Left-hand batter reaches the bat back set with the bright white gloves. Here comes the pitch. Nico off the handle. Little flare left center. This ball's going to get down for a base hit. Rounding second on his way to third is Reyes. Up with it is Davidson. He'll throw it to second base. And the Salt Lake Bees have finally started to break through on Alvarado. They've scored one in this inning. And now the last three in a row have reached back-to-back hits against him. And while the Bees have a 4-3 lead, they are not finished. Yolmer Sanchez is going to try to give Salt Lake some insurance. And a long walk out to the mound right now. As a righty getting loose in the bullpen as we speak for Sacramento. Christian Alvarado retired five in a row to start his outing. The last three have been able to get on. What a big stolen base as well by Marlowe. But a great battle by Cade Marlowe to draw that walk, and it sparked this. And don't forget, you know, Marlowe had the double and stole third back in the first inning. That's why he scored on that sac fly. And so both times the stolen base proved to be oh so big to eventually lead to a run scored. The Bees were up 2-0. They went down 3-2. They tied at 3-3. Now they lead 4-3. Top nine, two out, two on. Yolmer Sanchez 0-4. First pitch outside, ball one. And Sanchez, it was just one for his last 12 in this series. That one was an RBI single. Here comes the 1-0. Sanchez takes inside. And it's challenged by the catcher, Gonzalez. And so, the River Cats hoping this will be a strike. And it was, just barely on the inside corner. This has been really tough here. Ty Krause, who has had a number of calls overturned, but we are talking by the thread of the ball here. You know, it's not like he's just been so erroneous. First and third, two down, 4-3 Bees. Reyes at third, Cavadas at first. Here comes the pitch to Sanchez. Sanchez lines it to right center field. That's going to get down for a hit. Walking home from third is Reyes. Rounding second on his way to third, Cavadas. Throw goes into second. Yolmer Sanchez, a two-out RBI single. And the Bees get an insurance run. They lead 5-3 here in the ninth. What a turnaround against a pitcher that had been rock solid against the Bees. He retired the first five that he faced, including three strikeouts. The next thing you know, a walk, three straight hits, and the Salt Lake Bees are up by two. And Alvarado just could not put a lid on this top of the ninth. We'll tell you about the new River Cats pitcher when we come back. Salt Lake 5, Sacramento 3, top nine, two on, two out on the KSL Sports Zone.
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2: Top of the ninth inning, Bees up by the score of 5-3. Runners at the corners, two down, and the Bees already with two in the bag in this top of the ninth. An RBI single, Pablo Reyes. An RBI single, Yolmer Sanchez. Alex Carrillo has come on now to try and end this top of the ninth. A wild back and forth ball game throughout this afternoon. It's been a great series Great games between these two teams. Rowdy Rodriguez, 1-for-4, first pitch swinging, laces it left center field on a rope. It's down for a base hit in front of the left fielder, Davidson, in to score from third on the play. Cavadas going first to third is Yomer Sanchez. Rowdy Rodriguez, a two-out RBI single. And Salt Lake has scored all three runs in the ninth inning with two down, and they lead it now 6-3. Just incredible. This inning started two up, two down, and all of a sudden, the hit parade just continues. Four straight singles from Salt Lake's offense. And here is Sebastian Rivero, the eighth hitter to step in the box in this top of the ninth. 6-3 Salt Lake. Rivero fouls it back 0-1. Now, Salt Lake's offense just had some really cold stretches in this series. And that included in this game. Runners walking out to their leads. Here comes the 0-1 to Sebastian Rivero. Runner on the move, Rodriguez. And this is clip foul up the third base side. Rolling to the far side entrance of the third base dugout. And Rivero may have cracked his bat. I think he needs a new piece of lumber. Six runs, 10 hits, an error for the Bees. Three runs, 9 hits, and no errors for Sacramento. Boy, the Rivercats were on the brink of getting out of this top of the ninth, tied up, and a chance to walk it off there in the bottom of the ninth with a tie game. And all of a sudden, the Bees, Cade Marlowe, who just battles and battles and draws a walk, steals second. Reyes brings him in with an RBI single. Then you're always hopeful to, you know, continue to get some two-out hits. The Bees have three. Make that four in a row. Here's the 0-2. Rivero softly bounces it to the third baseman, Harbor, ranging to his left. He has it from behind the mound. Throws to first in time. The inning is done, but the Bees bring eight to the plate. They score three runs. They do it on four hits. No errors and two left. Last call for Sacramento. Bees up 6-3 on the KSL Sports Zone.
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2: Bottom of the ninth inning, Leonard Garcia on the mound now for the Salt Lake Bees. Salt Lake leading 6-3 against the River Cats as Salt Lake played at three runs in the top of the ninth after that inning started two up, two down. Leonard Garcia with a chance to put the finishing touches on what would be a Sunday afternoon victory for the Bees, and it would also be a series victory for the Bees. Bo Davidson at the plate, 1-for-3 with a walk on the night. Takes a strike, and it's 0-1. Leonard Garcia, who got the save. Yeah, that victory that the Bees had back on Thursday night. One inning of work. He struck out three, walked one. Here comes the 0-1 pitch. And it's down and away. A ball and a strike. The Bees up 6-3. Two of their wins in extra innings. And those were games that Sacramento really felt like they should have won, including that 10th inning when Garcia came on. And it eventually ended up with runners at first and third and nobody out as the pitch is inside. And then Garcia just turned around, struck out the next three in a row, and the Bees would get out of here with a win back on Thursday. Garcia set from the chest. Lefty on lefty. The pitch to Davidson. Popped up foul left side, and that's out of play. Bo Davidson, who led off the seventh inning, grounded out to first base. The Bees, who scored a run in the first and in the second today, they led 2-0. Sacramento put up a three spot in the fourth as all of a sudden Caden Dana left the game early, coming off the mound and throwing a ball to first on a dribbler that was to his right. Here's the 2-2, and it's flied in the air to center field, ranging back into his right a bit as Teodosio. He comfortably makes the catch chest high for out number one. One out, nobody on, 6-3 Salt Lake. You know, but that fourth inning was so bizarre as Brady Chobin had to come on. Chobin struggled walking hitters in that stretch as well. And before you know it, the Bees were down 3-2. Rowdy Rodriguez tied it at three with a solo homer top six. And then the Bees, you know, they were able to string together a ton of two-out knocks. It's the first pitch in there for a strike to Will Brennan, 0-1. And with two out, nobody on, they got that merry-go-round going. They scored three runs in the inning to take a 6-3 lead. Here's the 0-1. Outside corner, a strike, and it's 0-2. The River Cats entered into today trailing by four games for the top spot in the second half PCL standings. Oklahoma City was a winner today. It doesn't matter what happens with Sugar Land. If Sacramento does not win today, they'll be down five. As the pitch is high, 1-2. And they desperately needed a great series. And they had the chance for that.

For out number one. One out, nobody on. 6-3 Salt Lake. You know, but that fourth inning was so bizarre as Brady Chobin had to come on. Chobin struggled walking hitters in that stretch as well. And before you know it, the Bees were down 3-2. Rowdy Rodriguez tied it at three with a solo homer top six, and then the Bees. Well, they were able to string together a ton of two-out knocks. It's the first pitch in there for a strike to Will Brennan, 0-1. And with two out, nobody on, they got that merry-go-round going. They scored three runs in the inning to take a 6-3 lead. Here's the 0-1. Outside corner, a strike, and it's 0-2. The River Cats entered into today, trailing by four games for the top spot in the second-half PCL standings. Oklahoma City was a winner today. It doesn't matter what happens with Sugar Land. If Sacramento does not win today, they'll be down five. As the pitch is high, 1-2. And they desperately needed a great series. And they had the chance for that. One ball, two strikes, one out. Garcia rocks, fires, foul tipped into the glove. Strike three, nice squeeze by Rivero. And Sacramento's down to their final out. Parks Harbor had such a slow start to the series. He was 0 for 14 before a bases clearing three-run double. That was back on Friday. Today, he started 0 for 2. He's 2 for his last two. 6-3 Bees, bottom of the ninth. Harbor right-hand batter ready. Garcia, high leg kick, fires, inside corner, a strike, 0-1. The Salt Lake Bees, one out away from putting an end to this 12-game road trip. It started by dropping five out of six to Tacoma. Here's the 0-1, and it's low. A ball and a strike. They're starting pitching, so reliable throughout so much of this series against Sacramento. They're timely hitting, as in that series against Tacoma, they lost five out of six. They led in five out of six. There's the 1-1. Ground ball, a line drive hard off the facing in the third base dugout. And it's 1-2. Sacramento down to their final strike. And the Bees, who had their hearts broken a couple of times in Tacoma, including the Sunday afternoon game when they had a two-run lead going into the ninth. And they were walked off in the tenth. Garcia walks on the back slope of the mound. Now steps up and is ready to go. Harbor reaches his bat back ready. Here's the 1-2. Just outside and down. And it counts even two apiece. Bottom nine, 6-3, Salt Lake. And the Bees, who were beaten four out of six here in July, looking to return the favor in September. 2-2 pitch, swing and a miss, strike three. The ball game is over, and so is the series. The Salt Lake Bees take the finale, 6-3. They win the series 4-2. And what a great ninth inning. Three runs in the top of the ninth, and then Leonard Garcia, a 1-2-3 bottom of the ninth. 6-3 the final, and the winner is Salt Lake. What a great finish to this series. And the Salt Lake Bees, who take three of the final four games. And they did it with some clutch play in extra innings. They did it with clutch play in a ninth inning. And when the momentum went away, they were able to get it back. Timely defensive plays throughout the day from Yolmer Sanchez. Rivero called a great game behind the plate. And Salt Lake's pitching, which had been an ailment for this team for so much of the year, their pitching has been on point in the month of September. So much to like about different guys going out there and pitching so well. Dylan Tate with a scoreless inning. He also had two great innings of work from Mason Erlah. And the Bees, who had a shutout performance from their bullpen last night. They had the wheels wobble today in that third and fourth with Caden Dana exiting the game early. But so many others able to flex from the fifth inning on. And the Salt Lake Bees, with a tie game in the ninth, put up a three spot. All three runs scored after the first two were retired to start the top of the ninth inning. And the Bees win this series 4-2. Sacramento and Salt Lake split this regular season series. They also split last year's regular season series. So they are now 24-24 over their last 48 games against one another. A fabulous week here in the California Capitol. 4-2. The Bees come out on top.
And in the Sunday series finale, 6-3, Salt Lake the winner. We'll have more of the totals. We'll have the highlights. We'll take our last look at the out-of-town scoreboard.

0: and we'll get you ready for this series next week against the Round Rock Express. This has been a presentation of Salt Lake Bees Baseball on the KSL Sports Zone.
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0: Welcome on into the 10th inning show. The Salt Lake Bees win game 6, and they win the series 4-2 over the Sacramento River Cats. The Bees took game 1. They dropped game 2 in a heartbreaker in walk-off fashion. They took games 3 and 4 in extra innings. And after being beaten soundly last night in game number 5 by the final of 6-3, they turn around and take the finale by the final of 6-3. 6 runs, 10 hits, an error for the Bees. 3 runs, 9 hits, no errors for the River Cats. The winning pitcher, Dylan Tate, 4-4 on the year. It was Garcia getting his second save of the series. Alvarado took the loss. He was 0-1 now, and Alvarado retired the first 5 that he faced, including 3 strikeouts in a row. But it was Cade Marlowe earning the walk, and after that, the Bees put together 4 straight singles in the top of the ninth to put up a 3 spot, and it would hold as they win 6-3. On the day, Rowdy Rodriguez, who had a 1-for-19 stretch in this series, hit his 3rd home run since he's been with the Salt Lake Bees, a solo shot in the 6th inning. That tied the game. And also Pablo Reyes increased his hit streak now to 17 games, the longest in his career. Cade Marlowe had 2 timely stolen bases, 1 in the 1st inning when he stole 3rd and he scored on a sac fly, and then the other one in the 9th when he stole 2nd and scored on a 2-out RBI single from Pablo Reyes. Pablo drove in a pair today, had 2 hits. It was Nico Cavadas with 2 knocks on the day, and Yolmer Sanchez, who had a 1-for-12 stretch and then ended his series with an RBI single to help the Salt Lake Bees get an insurance run. And it was one of those days where you knew a number of different players were going to have to come through at different times. Salt Lake's offense had some cold spells in this series, but they had some of the big timely moments, including what happened in that 9th inning. Now, not getting the win or the save or anything, Mason Erla, another 2 outings for him as he's been coming back after missing so much time. He hadn't pitched since May of 2025. He had 2 appearances in this series, and they were very encouraging, as it was a scoreless inning for him going all the way back to game 1 of the series. And today he had 2 scoreless innings, allowing a total of 3 hits, as Erlock in game 2 of this series, who pitched a scoreless 7th inning, and it was 1-2-3. And then here today, worked around a few hits, but just did a really nice job locating. Looks great, great life on all of his pitches. A positive sign for him after missing such an enormous amount of time. So great to see him have a chance to finish out his 26th season on a positive note, as he still has a few weeks to go, but a good amount of games that he can get in, as it has to feel so good to just get back out there once again. On the other side for the Sacramento River Cats, you know, a game where, you know, it starts with Smith giving up 2 runs early. Mejias allowed 1 run. Zwack, a scoreless 1-3. And Alvarado was looking great until the Bees finally broke through against him. Caden Dana had 3 scoreless innings of work to start this game, and then a dribbler out in front of the mound to the right of Dana, and he ranged over to get it and barehanded it. Couldn't throw out the very speedy Darren Baker at first base. just looked like a harmless start to the inning, but instead, Dana was a bit shaken up. I don't know if it was his left leg or foot or something like that as he was stretching it out and kicking it around, but he had to come out of the game early. Brady Chobin, who allowed two earned runs in his two-thirds of an inning. Suddenly, the Bees had a tough time with command. Dana walked four hitters in the third inning alone, was able to get out of it. Chobin walked two in that fourth inning, and it was the River Cats with their offense finally able to break through. They took a 3-2 lead, but the rest of the way, it was shutdown city. Kaminsky, Erla, Tate, Garcia. Not only did they not allow any runs, they didn't walk anybody. They were able to work around a combined five hits. So the Salt Lake Bees, they get the series win 4-2. They have their final home series against Round Rock next week. We're going to preview that for you around the corner. We'll take our last look at the out-of-town scoreboard. Coming up next, we are going to listen to some of the highlights from this one as the Bees defeat the River Cats 6-3 here on the KSL Sports Zone.
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0: Bees and the River Cats met up for game number 6 of this 6-game series. Bees up 3-2, looking to return the favor as they dropped 4 out of 6 against Sacramento when they were here back in July. Salt Lake got off to a good start. Cade Marlowe with a 1-out double. He would steal third base. Pablo Reyes a sack fly to bring him in, and it was 1-0 Salt Lake. Caden Dana worked around a runner getting on from an error and a Bo Davidson single to pitch a scoreless first. Then in the second, the Bees would go up 2-0. Rivero led off with a single, rather, with one out. Then back-to-back hitters were plunked. Teodosio hit by a pitch. Ben Goble hit by a pitch. Nelson Rada sack fly. It was 2-0 Salt Lake. A 1-2-3 second from Caden Dana really helped the Bees, you know, find a nice groove as they had some great starting pitching from their pitchers in the series, including Caden Dana, who got the win in game number 1. In the third inning, Caden Dana found some trouble. He walked 4 total hitters in the inning and amazingly got out of it unscathed. One of the plays, a 6-4-3 double play that Brett Harris grounded into, and then with the bases loaded and 2 out, it was Nelson Rada with a terrific diving catch out in left field to preserve the lead. So, 2-0 still the score, and we would go into the fourth, and that's when things got a little weird. All of a sudden, Darren Baker with a dribbler left of the mound. It was Dana going to his right to barehanded through to first. Something happened, whether he was planting or getting off the mound or when he landed. Something along the way didn't go right on his left leg or foot, and he had to be attended to, and he was taken out of the game early. So that after that, Leonard, an infield single. Then Arteaga walked against Brady Chobin. The bases were loaded, nobody out. Fernando Gonzalez, one hit in the series until today. And the pitch. Line drive, center field, a pass the leaping shortstop Sanchez, and gets down for a hit. In to score from third base. Baker. Leonard stops at third. Arteaga at second. It's an RBI single. Fernando Gonzalez. Sacramento on the board. And the Bees now lead it 2-1 as the Rivercats continue to threaten here in the fourth. So bases were still loaded, and the score was 2-1. Then the game would be tied. Scott Bendora walked, and that forced in the tying run. Bases loaded, still nobody out, and danger certainly looming. Brad Harris grounded into a 6-4-3 double play, and that would be big. While Sacramento took the lead, it helped minimize the damage. Rob Kaminsky came on to strike out Bo Davidson, and the Bees were down 3-2. Well, in the top of the sixth inning, Rowdy Rodriguez came to the plate with one out, nobody on. He was just 1-for-19 in this series, but he would have one of the biggest swings here on Sunday. Target up Gonzalez. The pitch from Mejias flying in the air. Right center field. Going back, Bandura. Still at the track in front of the wall. Looks up, and it's gone. Over the right center field wall. Rowdy Rodriguez has tied the game with his third home run in a Bees uniform. He sent a towering fly ball to the right of center. We're tied at 3 now in the top of the sixth. So tie game at that moment. The Salt Lake Bees and the Sacramento Rivercats have played some low-scoring games that have been close, and they've been tight all the way until the end. This game was scoreless going into the ninth inning, and the Salt Lake Bees were having a tough time against Christian Alvarado. Alvarado retired the side in order. With two soft groundouts and a strikeout in the eighth, then two strikeouts to start the ninth. They were on the brink of getting out of the ninth inning with a chance to walk it off in the home half. Cade Marlowe battled hard against Alvarado and was able to draw a two-out walk. And with his base-stealing ability, he was a huge threat to get in a scoring position. Well, Marlowe stole second base. That was his second stolen base of the day. He was in scoring position, two outs, and the red-hot Pablo Reyes in the box. Reyes reaches the bat pack ready. Here comes the 3-2, and he lines it to center field. It's down for a base hit. Rounding third, coming home is Marlowe. Up with a Bandura. Throw towards the plate, cut off. In to score Marlowe. Hits an RBI single for Pablo Reyes. He comes through with two, and the Bees have the ninth inning lead. It's 4-3. Pablo Reyes, 9 hits in this series, 9 runs batted in this series. He just continues to shine here in 2026. Bees in the lead, and they're not done. Nico Cavadas with a single, and Reyes would go first to third. So the Bees with two on, the Bees with two out. Yolmer Sanchez looking for a two-run lead. Here comes the pitch to Sanchez. Sanchez lines it to right center field. That's going to get down for a hit. Walking home from third is Reyes. Rounding second on his way to third, Cavadas. Throw goes into second. Yolmer Sanchez, a two-out RBI single. And the Bees get an insurance run. They lead 5-3 here in the ninth. So 5-3 the score at that moment. That would be the end of the day for Alvarado. Alex Carrillo came on. The first batter he faced, Rowdy Rodriguez. And the first pitch, Rowdy jumped all over it. Great games between these two teams. Rowdy Rodriguez, 1-for-4, first pitch swinging, laces it left center field on a rope. It's down for a base hit in front of the left fielder, Davidson, in to score from third on the play. Cavadas going first to third is Yolmer Sanchez. Rowdy Rodriguez, a two-out RBI single. And Salt Lake has scored all three runs in the ninth inning with two down. And they lead it now 6-3. Great moment for the Bees to take a 6-3 lead into the bottom of the ninth. Leonard Garcia would retire all three that he faced in the home half, including back-to-back strikeouts, to close down business. For Garcia, excellent work by him in the series. Two saves. He retired all six that he faced, 5 of the 6 by a strikeout. The Bees take 4 out of 6 in the series. They win the finale 6-3. When we come back, we'll preview the final homestand of the year against Round Rock, and we'll also take our last look at the out-of-town scoreboard. 6-3, the Bees a winner on this Sunday afternoon. 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
0: Welcome back to the 10th inning show. The Salt Lake Bees a winner today, 6-3 over the Sacramento River Cats in the series finale. We take our last look at the out-of-town scoreboard. No score, bottom four, Twins and the White Sox. Marlins handled the Cubs today 10-3. Reds prevailed over the Brewers 12-8. Braves nipped the Phillies, rallying back to beat Philadelphia 5-4. The Angels got a great start from Wahlberg Urania. 8 innings of work allowed just one run. However, Pittsburgh was victorious 1-0. Red Sox a winner at Baltimore 3-1. Guardians walked off the Tigers for the third time in the last four games, as they win in 10 innings, 3-2. Mets doubled up San Francisco 4-2. Diamondbacks edged the Astros 3-2. It was the Royals who held off the Blue Jays 6-1. Rangers with a much-needed win today over the Rays 8-6. Cardinals in a high-scoring game were able to tap the Rockies 10-8. Mariners a 2-0 win over the A's, and it was the San Diego Padres with a thrilling win over the Yankees 4-3. Late game tonight, the Nationals at the Dodgers. In the Pacific Coast League, one game, the late one, just underway. It'll be Reno at Sugarland. Big win today for Oklahoma City over Round Rock. Two reasons. One, OKC with that win, they're in the driver's seat in the second half for the standings. Round Rock now 6 games back in the standings, as that loss pretty much takes them out of the race, as they have just 12 games left to play. And it was El Paso who took a no-hitter into the 7th inning against Las Vegas, and they won 7-0. Albuquerque a winner over Tacoma 10-6. And here today, the Salt Lake Bees really hampered the chances of Sacramento from making it to the postseason. Sacramento now 5 games back with just 12 games to go. They have all these teams in front of them, and it's going to be an uphill battle, including the 6-game series that they have at Las Vegas coming up next week. But the Bees, they win the game 6-3. They win the series 4-2. They face Round Rock. It is the former team of Bees manager Doug Davis, as Doug Davis helped them win the 2023 second half championship. He's now with the Salt Lake Bees. He split that 6-gamer in Round Rock all the way back at the end of May. And the Bees with that final homestand. So much going on. Los Abeos to Salt Lake on Thursday. The final family night will be coming your way on Tuesday. 4 tickets for $40. Make sure to join us on Bee Charitable Night September 12th. Wonderful donations from the Salt Lake Bees to different causes. And we'll have fireworks coming up that night. Your kids get to run around the bases as well. Great tributes on the 25-year anniversary of 9/11. That'll be on Friday night. And, of course, Bark in the Park comes your way on Wednesday. That's also a Utah Dirty Sodas night. We'll have the games Tuesday, Wednesday, Thursday, televised on KMYU. And, of course, all the games will be available on the KSL Sports Zone. Huge thanks to everybody for their help in having some fun with this broadcast today, including Parker Long, who flawlessly produced today's game, as always. And our thanks to you for listening. As the Salt Lake Bees here this afternoon in 3 hours and 3 minutes, and in front of 3,888 fans on this Sunday afternoon, they take the series victory. I'm Tony Park saying good night from Sutter Health Park. Final score once again, 6-3. And the winner is Salt Lake.
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14: In college football that had the largest margin of victory on Saturday.
1: Okay, largest margin of victory on Saturday.
2: Only one?
14: One of
1: I know
14: two.
1: One guy turned off Michigan after they had lost. I don't know if I should rely on him. I want to go to Bo Benson on this one, college
14: no
1: football.
14: No cheating, Alex Teicher.
15: I know ball.
1: Bo, can I give you my first thought, Bo? I thought Georgia won by like 60.
16: Yeah, and Texas won like 59-7.
1: Okay.
2: 59-7, but Ohio State won 56-3, so that would beat them.
1: You know what? That's true. I don't even ask him. Yeah, that's...
2: I'm sorry.
1: Yeah, that's okay.
14: It's okay. When I run the show, the lifelines are okay.
1: Yeah, no, it's perfect.
14: Yeah, that's how
1: Big
14: I run
1: A,
14: the show.
1: He can chime in as
14: no,
1: well.
14: No, Big A's probably looking up the answer right
15: I'm not
14: now.
15: Looking up anything.
14: Good.
1: Okay, let me go through. Well, Notre Dame hasn't played. Neither has Ole Miss. LSU put up 51 last night, so... That wouldn't have been tops. All right. I'll go with the Buckeyes with the 53-point win.
14: Final answer?
1: That's my final answer.
14: Is it the Buckeyes?
15: No!
14: No, it is not. They are okay, they beat Ball State by 53.
1: Yes.
14: That is correct. BYU 56 over Utah Tech. Georgia. Oh. You should have gone with Georgia.
2: He said 59-7, though.
14: Yeah, but yeah. No, Georgia won 63-3. They won by 60.
1: I knew it.
14: So Ohio State was the third one, and that's why I made this question one out of two, because I thought you'd lead into Ohio
2: too,
14: State.
2: What, okay.
14: Texas did beat Texas State by 52. So there was a few large. All right, it's okay.
1: I'll tell you something. An emotion that I have not felt. I still feel good. I said Georgia.
14: Yeah.
1: So I like blame it on Carrie. Blame it on Bo. Like I'm like I lost, but I'm like well I
14: but
1: no
14: you
1: know
14: knew.
2: No
14: I
2: Bo said the right one. He just said the score 59-7.
14: 50, but that's not the right
1: that's
14: one.
1: That's not the right
14: one. That was
1: no,
14: the
1: it was Georgia. Oh, it was Georgia and BYU.
14: Georgia, yes. Georgia and BYU.
1: I knew Georgia won by 62 as well.
14: You were just like, is there one that was a little higher that you didn't see? Yeah. Okay. All right. Moving on here. The U.S. Open is going on right now.
1: Well, what I should have done, actually, sorry, just quickly.
11: I knew Georgia, I thought they won by 60. So why I said Ohio State when they won by 56, yeah. I should have just went with Georgia.
14: Yeah, you should have. You really should have. But that's the point of being in the hot
11: seat.
14: Yes,
11: that is.
14: That is the point of being in the hot seat.
11: I got so ass from this hot seat right now.
14: That is true.
11: Me and Puka Nacua.
14: Oh, yeah, so much. Okay, here we go. In the open era, name two of the three female tennis players that have won the most U.S. Open singles championships.
11: All right. Serena's got to be one of them, right? Mm-hmm. Who'd you say?
17: Mm-hmm.
11: And then after that, we're thinking Chris Everett, Steffi Graf being dominant at that time. Alex Tyshirt, you have any thoughts on women's tennis? Billie Jean King.
15: Just been so infatuated with Coco lately. So.
11: Well, she's won really... one. She's yeah, won one.
15: Yeah. She's going to win more.
11: So...
15: she's a dominant player.
11: So I'm gonna say Serena Williams, and I'm going to say Steffi Graf.
17: You say Steffi?
11: Yeah, I just think out of the greatness.
17: What about Celis? Did you throw Celis in that
11: Yeah,
17: mix?
11: She was good too, but I thought like Graf's tenure was longer. Yeah, I'm going to go... Groff and
15: don't forget Helen Jacobs. She was really good.
14: See what I mean?
18: He's team Nova.
15: No, exactly.
11: But open era is 68, right?
14: Yeah. Open era.
15: Great job.
17: Open era.
15: This was amateur time.
11: Okay, I'm going Serena and Steffi Graf. Final answers.
14: Okay, final answers. Show me Serena Williams. That is correct. Six. And show me Steffi Graf.
11: All right.
17: There you go, Dan.
14: With five. You actually had them all. Chris Everett. Six. So, Everett, Williams, six, and Graf has five.
11: All right.
14: All right. Good job. So, we got 2 points there. There you go. See, moving on here.
11: Okay. All right. Now I feel good. The emotions are on back up on top.
14: Back up top. Okay, here we go. Name three of the four players in baseball that have the most home runs behind Kyle Schwarber, who leads the league with 42.
11: That is a trick I like to do. That is a trick that I like to do.
14: So three of the four.
11: Well, it's got to be PCA. He's got to be one of them, right?
17: Mm-hmm.
11: He's got to be one of them. Jordan Alvarez was competing for the Triple Crown at one point. Bo, would you say Jordan Alvarez?
16: Yeah, PCA and Jordan Alvarez.
11: And I got to come up with three, right?
14: Yeah. Yes. Three of four.
11: Well, Ohtani and PCA were going, but now Ohtani...
14: played in a second.
16: Yeah, Ohtani's no.
11: Yes, and I, Schwarber's off the board.
16: I'm trying to think of who else has been hitting balls.
11: Yeah.
17: Carry hitting balls.
11: hitting some bombs.
17: Yeah, hitting bombs.
16: Murakami slowed down, right?
17: Yeah, Dan, I can't help you on this one.
11: All right. Big A, what do you think?
15: My arm is strong, so I would go with Armstrong.
11: Armstrong.
17: Yeah. We got Pete.
15: Yeah, that's right. Probably my best, I'd say.
17: Yeah, that's the only one. I mean, wow.
11: Now, this is a very good question. These are all, by the way, these are very good questions. From Monty. This is in the realm of how I do this game.
14: Oh, yeah.
11: Okay, we're going to go PCA.
14: Okay.
11: We're going to do Jordan Alvarez.
14: Okay.
11: And let's just do Ohtani.
14: Okay. All right. Show me Pete Crow Armstrong. That is correct. Today he hit his 40th home run of the season. Show me Jordan Alvarez. That's right. 38 home runs. He hit one today. And is it Shohei Ohtani? So there's another player who has 38, plays for the Tampa Bay Rays.
17: For the Rays?
11: Oh, Caminero? Is it?
14: Yes. Junior Caminero.
11: Yeah.
17: Oh, yeah.
14: That who also has 38. If you would have, I would have given you some credit. Matt Olson has 37.
11: Oh, wow.
14: Matt Olson.
11: I would not have thought that.
14: Really? 37. Where did that come from? I didn't even know. All right, but you got two more.
11: Two more. All right.
14: So you're at four. You need three
11: to hit the over
14: to get to win. All right.
17: Wow.
11: I can't believe I didn't say Georgia. That is so.
17: See, that's how it is, and it's like right? That's like me saying the coach's name wrong. What was it?
11: Mark D'Antoni. Nope, that's it. I know Mark D'Antoni. Are you sure? Yep.
14: That's the one. All right. Ready? Here we go. The FIBA Women's World Cup is going on. Name four of the five locations that have recently hosted. You could use this year's.
11: Thanks.
14: Yes.
11: Thanks for that.
17: Wow.
11: Okay, are we talking cities or countries?
14: I'll take whatever.
11: Okay.
14: I have both. Yeah, I have both. I'll take either or.
11: All right. Well, let's just think about this. United States, I think, would be a good option if it's U.S. and Canada. I think maybe could be two options, but I'm going to say USA for one.
14: Okay.
11: Ty shirt, you got any countries you want to throw out there? Maybe France?
15: No.
11: Italy.
17: Italy.
15: Maybe.
11: Italy. Italy.
15: I like Italy.
11: That.
17: Yep.
11: Let's do Italy.
15: That's a good one.
17: Do you think
15: Argentina's down? No.
11: So, if it was
16: Uzbekistan.
17: Were they playing outside?
15: Bulgaria.
17: Shooting on the outside courts?
11: Gosh.
16: China?
14: So y'all don't know where they're playing right now?
16: No, I have no idea.
14: Okay, great.
16: No. I don't even know what it is you're talking about, to be honest with you.
14: The FIBA Women's Basketball
11: All my
14: World
11: TikTok
14: Cup.
11: is look at Paige Beckers in this promo video.
16: Yeah, that's all.
17: And we're talking about FIBA too, not even the Olympics. So Italy may not even be.
15: What about like the NFL? They're in Australia. Maybe they're in Australia.
11: Yeah, I was thinking that. I think Australia's good. What's the last five? I think that's good.
15: Okay.
11: No, because I don't think they've gone to Africa. So I don't think it would be in Africa. I think that South America is very limited to either Argentina or Brazil. You'd have it in Buenos Aires or you'd have it like in Rio de Janeiro.
15: Mm-hmm.
11: So like one of those two spots. So I think it's a North American Europe sort of deal. So that's why I don't mind Italy, Australia. Yeah.
16: Philippines?
11: If I was to go like the Far East, I was going to say Japan.
15: That's a good one.
11: I'll say Japan and I'm going to say Spain.
14: Hey. So wait,
11: I got 94. I need four, right?
14: Give me four. Give me your final four.
11: Okay, USA.
14: Okay.
11: Italy.
14: Okay.
11: Australia and Spain.
14: Okay.
11: I'm going to take Japan off.
17: Ooh.
14: Okay. All right. And you need how many?
17: Three.
14: You need three. Okay.
11: Well, then I didn't get four. If she just asked how many I needed, I didn't get four.
14: All right. Show me Spain.
11: All right. That is
14: correct. Tenerife, Spain, in 2018, actually.
11: Oh, who could forget?
14: Right. Show me Australia.
11: All right.
14: Sydney, Australia, in 2022. Is it USA?
11: No,
14: at least not in the recent ones I wrote down. Maybe way back when. But since 2006, it is not USA. And is it Italy?
11: No.
17: I was like, because that was the Olympics.
14: No Italy either. They are right now, guys, playing in Berlin, Germany.
11: Oh, see?
14: Right now, playing in Berlin, Germany. They've also played in 2014 in Turkey.
11: Wow.
14: In 2010, Czech Republic.
17: Oh, wow.
14: 2006, Brazil.
11: Oh, it was in Brazil.
14: It was. But it would have been past the five. That would have been an extra one if I would have given it to you.
11: Yeah.
14: Oh. So you just
11: missed it.
14: What'd you get? Mixed it.
11: Six
14: points.
11: I blame my lifelines.
17: That's what I do all the time, Dan. I do it all the time. No, I'm joking.
14: If you would have just gone with Georgia.
17: Georgia, you would have got it.
11: Georgia.
17: Georgia's on my mind. Georgia's on my mind.
11: And honestly, I thought to myself, she's going to do Ohio State because it's
17: and that's
11: my
17: why,
11: question.
17: Yeah.
11: And then I thought about it. Well, there's no way she would have done Ohio State because it was my question. She wants to make me look a fool.
17: I mean, that's crazy because Bo had it right. But when he said the score, I was like, yeah, no. I was like, Ohio State beat Ball State by more than 52.
11: Bo didn't have it right.
16: I thought Texas, I forgot Georgia played yesterday.
11: Yeah.
17: I
11: said Georgia.
17: You said Georgia, got it.
11: But then I said, well, let's go with my lifeline, Kerry Rhodes. And look where that got me. All right. Our Super Bowl predictions. By the way, great questions. Those were all great questions.
17: I would have scored four on that one, Dan. Yeah. Just so you know.
11: Tighten the screws. Yeah. Nothing wrong with that.
14: I would have given you a 3.5.
17: Oh, there
14: you go.
17: Exactly,
14: I got you.
17: Exactly.
11: Monty Bolaños, Kerry Rhodes, Alex Tyshirt, and Bo Benson are here. I'm Dan Beyer. Our Super Bowl predictions for Super Bowl 61 coming up next year on Fox Sports Sunday.
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27: When I was diagnosed with Hodgkin lymphoma, I had so many questions. 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

0: Georgia.
1: You know what I say? Uneasy is 1, 2, 3, 4. By the way, welcome back to Fox Football Sunday, presented by Underdog. Unleash your dog. I wanted my dogs to ride with me in Easy as 1, 2, 3, 4. And I said to myself, and I've said this to you, Kerry, and I've said this to anybody who plays this game. What I love about this game is the conversations between all of us.
2: Yeah.
1: The worst game that I could envision is someone knowing all of the answers and just rattling them off and get a score of 10.
2: Right.
1: That's no fun. That is no fun. And I said to myself, we are not going to do that. I am going to use my lifelines. I said, I'm going to use my lifelines whether I need them or not.
2: Yeah.
1: I want to have that conversation.
2: Yeah.
1: And so the first one, I was pretty confident, but I wanted to use my lifelines. And you know what? I regret every second
2: of
1: doing
2: it.
1: I'm kidding. It was fun. Tables were turned. Now I understand the pressure.
2: How does it feel, Dan?
1: Not good.
2: Yeah, see?
1: Not good. No wonder when I leave every... I'm out. See you guys later. You're all... bye, Dan. Bye.
2: Exactly.
1: See ya. But by the way, great job by Monty in putting that together. Those questions, none of them were out of pocket at all. They were all relevant for what's going on at this time. Mm-hmm. So she understands the rules. Wisconsin and Notre Dame are underway, as are Louisville and Ole Miss. One other college football note before we get to our Super Bowl predictions is Mike Pereira, Fox TV rules analyst for the NFL and college football, spoke with The Athletic and said that he doesn't believe that the officials should have used that clock on the replay to allow Michigan the extra play, that the officials should have used the game clock that was shown on TV, and which ended up, they triggered the replay because of the last call, but that the procedures he believes they didn't follow. Now, Western Michigan's been great in all of this. They said, listen, we understand whatever happens. All right, we lost the game. I think they're ready to move on, but it's a story that will not die.
2: Yeah, it won't go away, especially in that fashion, the way that it happened. Yeah, it's tough.
1: All right, it's time. We've got 60 seconds left, Kerry Rhodes. Next week at this time, we'll be wrapping up week one of the NFL season, or at least the Sunday games. Who do you have playing in Super Bowl 61 on Valentine's Day in February of 2027?
2: Yeah, Dan, you know I'm a big R&R man. I'm going to stick to that right now.
1: Oh,
2: I'm going to go Rams
1: rest and relaxation.
2: There you go. I'm going to go Rams and Ravens.
1: Rams and Ravens
2: Rams
1: with
2: and Ravens.
1: Who ultimately coming out on top?
2: I'm just going to put a little twist on it, and I'm going to say the Ravens come out
1: the
2: on
1: Ravens,
2: top.
1: The Ravens, the Baltimore Ravens, your Super Bowl 61
2: that is right.
1: Super Bowl champions.
2: Yes, yes.
1: That's a great thought. It's not going to happen. It's not going to happen.
2: Who you got, Dan?
1: Well, you love a little rest and relaxation. I'll never turn down a little bed and breakfast.
2: Wee.
1: Little B&B, you know, on Airbnb here on Fox Sports Radio. The bees have it, the killer bees, as the Bills face the Bears in Super Bowl 61. And it's Josh Allen and the Buffalo Bills hoisting the Lombardi Trophy.
2: The curse is over, Dan. The curse,
1: curse
2: is over.
1: Is over. 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
16: There's college football at Lambeau Field tonight. Wisconsin against number 4 Notre Dame, scoreless in the early minutes and just underway in Nashville. It's a top 25 matchup of Ole Miss against Louisville. Earlier, 17th-ranked Washington was a home winner against rival Washington State, 24-10. NFL Commissioner Roger Goodell agreed to a contract extension through the 2030 season. The Giants gave backup quarterback Jameis Winston a two-year extension. In women's basketball, Team USA won just 55-52 over Italy at the World Cup in Berlin. Carlos Alcaraz advanced to the quarterfinals at the U.S. Open. In NASCAR tonight at Darlington, Kyle Larson has the lead about 3 hours into the race, and the IndyCar season ended at Monterey today. Scott McLaughlin, the winner, Alex Palou had already clinched the season title. Baseball still a couple hours away from the Dodgers hosting the Nationals in the late game. I'm Steve DeSager.
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19: 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He's got it for the touchdown.
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